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0: 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I am your host for the night. Get my chance to shoot my shot on New Kids once every couple of months. I am Ross Topol. You may know me from Colt Stereo on Monday nights, 8 to 9 p.m. You also may know me just from the previous week of subbing a bit here and there. I did the Hot Pocket last week. I guess there's this, and then tomorrow I have the wonderful pleasure of being able to do Sub on the Emo Diaries, which I am very excited about and have been waiting to do since I started here at the station. So very excited for that. Tune in tomorrow night for that as well. But that's not tonight. Tonight is New Kids on the Block, the show where all the new programmers here at Co-op get to strut their stuff, let people know what they're all about. And once again, shout out to DJ Izzy for keeping this show running and welcoming all of our newest programmers into this flock. It's a lot of fun. But yeah, so the theme for the night, we got a theme. The theme is bands who wish they were other bands. I've been working on this set for a little while. It's a lot of bands that either songs throwing me off. Anyways, bands that I think sound way too much like other bands, or give me the vibes of a specific band, or some of them are just going to be bands that you may know that have some tracks that are very, very uncharacteristic for them. So, you know, we're going to see how it goes. These opinions are the opinions of myself and not the opinions of the station, the staff or volunteers, because I have a feeling it might get a little controversial. But we're going to start it off with a track I'm not going to say who I think it sounds like. You're going to have to figure it out. These are all going to be very aught indie kid kind of themed songs, because that was who I was in the aughts. And that's what a lot of these make me think of. So I'm going to get us started off here, though, with I Get Lost in You in the Summertime. This is by Jimmy Whispers. It's a name if I ever heard it. All right, we'll be back in a little bit. Actually, we're going to wait until I put the USB stick in there. I was ready with the first one, wasn't ready with the second. Hey, folks, it's live radio. And it's authentic, right? All right, here it is with I Get Lost in the Summertime with Jimmy Whispers. I'll be back in a bit.
1: Okay, that change of feeling. How far is it? Change the feeling.

right, we're back here on New Kids on the Block on Co-op Radio. Having a good time here. I'm Ross Stovall, your host for the next 45-ish minutes. And the theme for the night is bands who wish they were other bands. So bands who sound a lot like other bands, or bands that, you know, have a song where it really doesn't sound like them. I don't know, folks. It's the theme's a little loose, but I've been planning it for a little while. I've been having fun with it. Every now and then I hear a song and I'm just like, wait, is that? And it's not. And I get confused. And that's why we have this show. So let's talk about what we just heard. You just heard Delicate Steve with Wally Wilder. Before that, we had J.W. Francis with John Take Me With You. Those two, I'm going to say, are my The Strokes double dose. They both very, very much remind me of The Strokes. They might not remind you of The Strokes, but they remind me of The Strokes. And that's what's happening. We're playing songs that I think sound like things. Before that, we had I Get Lost in You in the Summertime by Jimmy Whispers. Love that name. That's a name. I wish I had a name like that. I feel like you can get away with things. You got a name like Jimmy Whispers. Anyways, my bad music's gone. I thought that song sounded insanely like Dr. Dog, and I still kind of can't believe it's not just secretly a song that they released. Anyways, we're going to stop rambling. We're going to keep it going. I'll talk more later. We got fun stuff to talk about, but more importantly, we've got more bands who think they're other bands that we're playing here. So next up, we've got How Many Times by JJ and the Mood. I'll be back in a little bit, folks. Take care.

fun. I made a playlist and we all danced. Then afterward I found out that my sister discovered two children making out in her room. And that's when I learned that my friends were making out. That anyone was making out. That anyone had ever made out outside of a film. And I was surprised and embarrassed.

How many times have I felt this good? Let me count for you. 1, 2, 3, 4, 5, 6, 7, 8, 9, 10, 11, 12, 13.

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All right, we're back here on Co-op Radio, community radio here in Austin, Texas. You're listening to New Kids on the Block, the show where all the newest programmers get to show you what they got. And I'm a new programmer, newish. I might have to graduate at some point, but I am Ross Topol. I have a show on Monday nights called Cult Stereo, and it's a pleasure to still be here with the new kids, and we got to talk about what we're doing tonight. We've got tonight's show is the bands who wish they were other bands, bands who have songs that sound like other bands, or bands that have songs that don't sound like them. I don't know. Like I said, the theme is loose, but I am having a blast with it. What you just heard there was "Better Not Waste My Time" by Naked Giants. That one, you know, that one's Weezer vibes all around for me personally. And I was trying to find an actual specific Weezer track that specifically reminded me of. And I'm going to be honest, I was coming up short, but I'm sticking with this. All right. That's the ruling is, I don't know. They got Weezer vibes. Anyways, before that, the case is not going to get stronger here for this set, but for that we had "Like a Heart Won't Beat" by Skinny Palembe, and that one I originally was saying Man-Man. I got Man-Man vibes. The vocals give me a lot of Timber Tambor, if you've ever heard of that outfit. A lot slower, but yeah, you know, we're gonna say Man-Man on that one. Not sure. Before that though, feel very good about this one. "How Many Times" by JJ and the Mood. Come on. Daft Punk playing at my house tonight, or was that LCD Sound System? Come on. Anyways, we got a lot of stuff still to go, but I did want to take a second and say the station is bumping tonight. We got a full house of volunteers here at the volunteer orientation. They had to get extra chairs. There's, I don't know how many people are in here. Looks like maybe, I'm just going to say 15, 20. I don't know. But it's bumping here at the station. It's great. Love to see new volunteers interested in helping out at the station, maybe trying to get their own show, get their voice on the air, help out with the community council, with local nonprofits in your community, maybe help out with the tech team, maybe help out with the writing team. You know, we got all types of things you can do here. You can review albums, go to shows and write articles for the website. There is all types of ways to get involved, and it's a very welcoming community. Highly encourage you to think about it. I've never looked back, and I'm having a great time doing it. If you want to get involved, if you want to see what we're about, you should go to one of the volunteer orientations like they're having tonight. Those usually are happening once a month, run by our wonderful volunteer coordinator, Travis. And if you go to the website, there should be like a get involved or volunteer link that you can click to sign up for the next one of those. That is the intro. That's when you get to know about the sweat equity here. You got to put a little time to, if you want to have a show, or if you want to stay and be a part of our family here at the station. Everybody's got to do a little bit of volunteer hours every month, but mainly volunteer run station. Just saying, it's a good thing. It's worth protecting. Come be a part of it. It's amazing. That is the last I'll say about that. We're going to keep it moving. Stick with the theme, Ross. Get off the mic, Ross. Stop rambling, Ross. This is New Kids on the Block. This is the bands who wish they were other bands set. We're going to keep it going. The next one we've got, I'm just going to say, I thought 100% this was an Eels song, and it's not. This is "Neighbor Down the Hall" by Benji Hughes. I'll be back in a bit.

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2: All right, welcome back to New Kids on the Block. Here on Co-op Radio, I am your host for the night. Well, not for the night. For the night's like 20 minutes. I'm Ross Topol. I do things here. I have a show. It's fun. It's great. You should get involved. It's a great place to be. Let's talk about what we just heard, though. Let's talk about the theme once again. If you're just tuning in, the theme is bands who wish they were other bands and stuff like that. You just heard Escape Plan by Boyo, who, look, he knew what he was doing. That sounds exactly like Interpol. Before that, we had I Don't Know, and this is one of those tracks that is less of a lot of these are lesser known bands that I think sound like bands that you might know. In this case, it's kind of the opposite, where it's just a well-known band that sounds like not at all what they sound like. That was I Don't Know by the Beastie Boys. That little finger-picking goodness romp through the farm. That was Beastie Boys with Miho Hattori. And before that, we had Neighbor Down the Hall by Benji Hughes, which, as I mentioned earlier, I think is a dead ringer for the Eels. Also, just another reminder that if you are just tuning in, I was a indie kid in the aughts, and most of these are very much in line with that. So be prepared, because that's what's coming at you. What we've got coming up, though, I'm going to keep moving, because we got stuff to get through, and we've got a brand new show that's going to be happening after this. We'll talk about that in a second. But next up, we've got... Well, should we do that or should we not do that? Oof, I might skip a track. I think I'm going to skip a track because we already played that the other day. We don't need to do that. All right, enough of that. Next up, we're going to do another track that doesn't sound like what that band normally sounds like. Next up, we've got River King by Viagra Boys. I'll be back in a little bit. See y'all, folks.

0: Folks, I love that song, and I hate to fade that out, but we got a different one we got to get to, because that one's just a great song, but it's not on theme, and we're running out of time, and oh, you know what? I'm jumping the gun. I thought it was 10 minutes later. I'm so sorry.
1: Feels easy.
0: Losing it, folks. Never mind.

All right, sorry about that, folks. Didn't mean to fade that one down in the middle. I was trying to make sure that we were going to be good for the next show coming in. And I, you know, the math was not working. And I thought we were like 10 minutes ahead of schedule. So we're going to keep it going. Anyways, that was River King by Viagra Boys. Love that song. Sounds nothing like what all of their other songs sound like. It's amazing. Next up, we've got a track that definitely sounds like someone. Let's see if you can figure out who that might be. This is The Girl with Strings Like a Puppet by Dylan Canner.

to New Kids on the Block here on Co-op Radio. I am your host, Ross Topol, having a blast with our Bands Who Sound Like Other Bands set. Bit of a loose theme, but having a lot of fun with it. That last track you just heard there was The Girl with Strings Like a Puppet by Dylan Kanner, and tell me that does not sound like Elliott Smith. 100%. He knew what he was doing as well. We are going to be closing out the show here soon. I think I can play one, we're going to say maybe one and a half songs. So the last one might get faded out. But I am very excited about what we've got up next. A brand new show. We got DJ Ming in the house here with City Beef, the only Asian American broadcast in Austin, bringing you authentic local stories, culture, and critical thought from an urban point of view. Really excited to see what she's going to be putting down. It's going to be a good show. So stay tuned for that for sure. Before that happens, though, I just want to say it's been a pleasure. Thanks for having me, folks. I've been at the station a lot this week. I'll be subbing for the Emo Diaries tomorrow, 5 to 6 p.m. Going to be embracing my inner angsty emo adjacent. I would say I was a emo adjacent indie kid back in the aughts, and I'm gonna have a lot of fun playing some stuff, old stuff, new stuff. It's gonna be a really good time. Very excited to be able to sub on that show, so tune in tomorrow night if you want to check that out. But we're gonna keep it going. We got one last track here, and this is gonna be we're going to be going on the theme of a band that you know or may know, and this is a track that sounds absolutely nothing like what you're used to from them. And this is going to be Year of the Ox, and this is Sufjan Stevens like you've never heard him before, most likely, off of his 2001 experimental album, Enjoy Your Rabbit. Once again, it's been a pleasure. Maybe I'll see y'all tomorrow. Maybe I'll see you next week for a two-hour special episode of Cult Stereo. It's going to be 8 to 10 p.m. But yeah, have a good one, folks. Stay tuned for City Beef with DJ Ming. I'll catch y'all later.

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Brunei, your government has abandoned you. They have ordered you to die, Diai. Do not trust them. Defect, Diai. It is a very good idea to leave a sinking ship. They lie to you, Diai. You know you cannot win this war. Your rich leaders grow richer while you die in the swamp, Diai. They will give you a medal, Diai, but only after you are dead. Your government lies to you every day, poor soldier. You have lost this war, Diai. Your army will leave you behind. Imperialists make you fight this war, Diai. They do not care about you. Diai, your government has betrayed you. You will not return for you. Diai, your airplanes bomb your own men. You are not safe here. The skies are dangerous, Diai. They will napalm you tonight. Your pilots do not care that you are down here, Diai. You cannot dig foxhole to hide in, Diai Joe. Your bombers will fire you. Diai, your helicopters fall from the sky like broken birds. They cannot see from your airplanes, Diai. They come to bomb you.

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Hello, hello, hello. It's me, this DJ Ming. This is the first episode of City Beef. Are you ready for this? I don't know if I'm ready for this. I'm here by myself for the first time in studio. Probably talking too lowly over the bed music. We're listening to Onra, Nobody Has to Know, secretly. And before that, we heard an Onra remix of Hanoi Hannah. Hanoi Hannah, well, before Connie Chung came on the scene, there was Hanoi Hannah, who was a legendary broadcaster who was heard on daily broadcasts on state-run radio in Vietnam during the Vietnam War, which is still called the American War there, where she would list the names of U.S. troops killed in combat, tell GIs about anti-war protests, and play Bob Dylan songs. What is this show? I think we're gonna find out together. But right now, as far as I know, this is Austin's only Asian American radio show dedicated to bringing you urban culture and authentic takes on life as we know it in cities across the United States, local to local. You know, I will play Asian American music. I definitely think there's not enough platforms for it, and also dialogues around Asian American music. You know, a lot of people know BTS. Did you know that there was a group called OTS in 2003? You know about Blackpink, for instance, but do you know anything about Asian American artists? You know, you might know a few artists that have some Asian heritage, like Bruno Mars or Anderson .Paak or Olivia Rodrigo. But an article in Rolling Stone actually found that a whopping 44% of Americans cannot name a single famous living Asian American. What's that about, Austin? What's that about, world? So here we are. I'm going to bring you today some different tunes. Hang in there. Stay with me. Thank you so much to DJ Ross Topo, The Last Hour with New Kids on the Block Collective, which I am also a part of now. I'm very excited about that. And stay tuned after this show. You'll join me every Wednesday night at 8 p.m., I hope, and then stay on for Pink Beats. All right.

Hey there, I'm back. A little faster than I thought. I wanted to actually announce those songs and give a shout out to Austin's Asian American record label, M. Hart. I attended their Kisses showcase last weekend and I'm playing some songs. That was Amnesia by Ali Arnaz that we opened up with on that section. Right after that, we played Prom Queen, one song. We're gonna play another song by Prom Queen, Guy May. I should have looked up that pronunciation, please, my bad. And we're gonna follow that with Hungry by Prom Queen as well and switch it up a little bit. And I am gonna try to deliver you some news cause I promised that. It's a lot of news to give hot takes on. And so picking what I will share on the airwaves is a big responsibility. I'm looking forward to hearing from all of you. You can always catch me. Maybe you'll be like my second follower, CityBeefATX on the grams. And you can email me at CityBeefATX@pm.me. Stay tuned for some more Prom Queen. And we'll follow that by some, I don't know, maybe we'll do some more moody tunes, some R&B-esque stuff. I'll switch it up, a little more high-octane stuff, but it'll be a surprise, so hang on, stay there. Stay right where you are, and enjoy that sunset for me.

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1: All right. Thank you for bearing with me on that, because since I was a little kid, I'm not going to lie, I needed to play those songs. Grew up with Funkmaster Flex and all his shenanigans. And I just had to throw that out there. Spent a good chunk of my day looking through sound effects just so that I could do that. And hopefully there's someone out there, some one person who maybe remembers that. And we just heard Hungry by Prom Queen. I'm gonna play some traffic and come back with some really different beats from a historic Filipino turntablist who changed the game. Stay tuned.
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3: I do not like broccoli, and I haven't liked it since I was a little kid.
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It is a strange story.

Hey, you're still here with me. If you're on the internet, anywhere in the world right now with me, thank you for being here on a beautiful Wednesday evening. I am Ming. This is DJ Ming. This is City Beef. This is one of Co-op Radio's brand new shows. Co-op is Austin's local radio. It's really Austin's community radio. And it is almost entirely run by volunteers like myself. And just want to shout out all of the other programmers. We have got Pink Beats coming on after this. We have New Kids on the Block, a collective, that comes on every Wednesday before me at 7 p.m. And yeah, it's this collective love that keeps us going. And I'm going to read some serious headlines right now from recent news. Just last weekend, I don't know how many people are tracking the Texas deaths in under ICE custody, but detainees have actually sued ICE out of the El Paso Camp East Montana facility, alleging human rights abuses. They're seeking class action status and detail inhumane treatment inside the camp on the U.S. Army's Fort Bliss military base right nearby in El Paso in the state. Detained people are regularly subjected to severe beatings or sexual harassment by guards, squalid living conditions, spoiled and inadequate food, no meaningful programming or recreation, inadequate access to basic hygiene products such as soap, razors, or nail clippers, outbreaks of disease, unlimited or no access to sunlight, according to the complaint. That was a quotation from the complaint. This news follows two high-profile deaths in January at the same facility, Victor Manuel Diaz and Geraldo Lunas Campos. DHS actually attempted to blame Mr. Campos' death on attempted suicide, but the El Paso County Medical Examiner ruled his death a homicide arising from asphyxia due to neck and torso compression, aligning with witness reporting of the homicide. You can go to AmericanImmigrationCouncil.org for more information on the Campos case and on the ongoing detention, deportation, and deaths of children and adults under and related to ICE custody, including here in this state. And actually, in an analysis by Hearst Newspapers, published by, that was cited by the AP, more than one in four children and adults in ICE custody are being held in Texas. That was as of April. And that's the largest share of any state in the U.S. You can go to the Austin American Statesman's Texas ICE Detention Tracker for an updated map. Another case that I wanted to highlight is the Prairieland 19 defense. Just last week, one of the 20, now 22 defendants, including people who are not even at the noise demo, which is something similar to what we were doing for nurses and healthcare workers during COVID, but in order to show solidarity with those detained under a vastly expanding ICE, very profitable, hugely expanding corporate ICE industrial complex here. One of the defendants actually moved to quash state charges after the district attorney filed a third indictment alleging that he removed members from private group text chats. So that's in Cleburne, Texas. And you can follow this very important case because this is the first so-called Antifa, which is just a term used to describe people who are not into fascism. This designation, this is actually the first lawsuit. So it would have a very chilling effect on people who care about stuff like each other. And constitutional law and human rights. And so if you are interested in that case, it is a very interesting one to follow, and you can find out more information at Prairie Land. Ooh, I got cut off here. Prairie Land Defense on the internets. Yeah, that case includes charges where people had zines, were showing people how to use very popular messaging apps, and the use of fireworks, which in Texas, fireworks, firearms, it's Texas. So that's two stories that are coming out of the state. And I'll throw in some cool stuff here. The Dallas Asian American Historical Society has actually found a permanent home to preserve Asian American stories that we all know are left out of history books. The organization announced a partnership with the Dallas Public Library, and it will now be housing a growing collection of artifacts, photographs, and oral histories
which is a major milestone to document Asian American life in North Texas. Asian American life across the South is not very well documented. We typically have ideas of who Asian Americans are based on the coasts. And so very important that we have this archival history now. All right. That was some headlines for you. If you're there with me still, I'm going to move back into some beats. What you just heard before that was DJ Qbert. DJ Qbert just was like a dope turntablist DJ from the 90s when there was so much creating happening across different elements in hip hop. And he actually started doing these animated turntablism like movies or shows with some other producers. And so what we heard before was one of the chapters from Turntable TV, and I plan to share some other turntable chapters, turntable fantasy, whatever. It was just visually very cool too, if you can find that on the internet. So I'm gonna play a little bit more DJ Qbert. I'm gonna play Cosmic Assassin. Sorry, this mic is very creaky, so I'm moving around here and didn't want to move it. We're gonna be playing Cosmic Assassins featuring Mixmaster Mike and Vin Rock, and then I'm gonna move into some conscious hip hop from the early 2000s, late 90s, and see if anyone recognizes them. All right, stay tuned. Thanks for being here with me. This is City Beef on KOOP.org.

touch this when it's just a reflection. My master's critical raps invisible like scratch pickles and X-Men. Getting femmes confessing, expressing predilection for sex and affection when I finesse them. Philadelphia Asiatic, representing from the West End section, destined for presidential election. Yeah.

you're still here. Thank you. Thank you for staying with me. I'm talking over Tokyo Monster right now, and it's going to run out really fast, so we're just going to have to keep hitting play on that. I have some technical difficulties here. We heard Get It Right by Organic Thoughts. And after that, we heard Galaxies the Next Level by Mountain Brothers. And we also heard Humble Flex by MC Jin. These are three Mountain Brothers, Organic Thoughts, MC Jin. Three very different groups of MCs and MCs. And now we're listening to Tokyo Monster, as I said. So I'm going to switch it up a little bit, and I'm going to play some traffic, and we'll come back and close out on a softer note. All right? Here we go.

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Autobahn brings you German krautrock and more, only on Co-op Radio. Driving is a feeling. Whoa, that's some fancy driving.

Okay, you're tuned in to City Beef. We're about to wrap up. We just heard Time by Audrey Nuna. We also heard Wasted by Olivia Escudios, who's a Pinay Australian singer. I wanted to give a shout out to the co-op DJs tomorrow night. We have a residency at Community Garden, so Thursday, June 4th from 7 to 11 p.m. Join us with a special krautrock party. DJs Fuzzy Dunlop, Autobahn, Cool Kel, and Brian Carroll are going to be spinning fun, fun, fun on the Autobahn tunes of a cruising nature. So join us. I think we shall close out with a song by Audrey Nuna called Paper. And I'm going to pass it off to Pink Beats. That's the show after this. If I have time, I will probably play a little bit more instrumentals by DJ Cotton Candy on Bongo Bop, which I have been speaking over before. And right now I'm actually speaking over Onra again. Ms. Ho is a song from Chinoiserie's Part 3. And it was really great to have you here with me this time. And hope you stay tuned for the next show. See you next week at 8 o'clock. Mm-hmm. Mm-hmm.

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3: Slavery formally ended in Texas on June 19, 1865, but only after federal troops arrived on Galveston Island to enforce the Emancipation Proclamation signed by President Lincoln almost 3 years earlier. Despite progress, profound inequities continue to exist well into the 21st century. For example, current data shows that from 2022 to 2023, maternal mortality rates in the black community rose to 50.3 for 100,000 live births, a rate 3.5 times higher than the white rate. Please join Co-op throughout June in celebration of Juneteenth to celebrate Black history, Black tradition, and Black pride, and discover together why June is not Black History Month.
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I'm your host, DJ Pink B, here on Co-op Radio on this Wednesday night. Thank you so much to DJ Ming of City Beef for a great first show. Brand new co-op schedule. Happy new co-op schedule. Pink Beats is the same, so we're not feeling any change this hour, but I did get a new show neighbor. Sad to miss the new kids who are now at 7 p.m., but excited for the addition of City Beef. So I'm excited tonight. Very summery show. I've been fully in summer vibes on Pink Beats since like April, probably, just because it's hot here anyway. But yeah, I'm having a lot of fun with some very summery mixes. Love Island just started yesterday, and I'm feeling the party pop vibes. Opening there with Hate That I Made You Love Me, the new Ariana Grande track that just came out last week. And happy June, happy Pride Month. Listeners of Pink Beats know it's Pride Month, or Pride year round, Pride year, Pride every day here on Pink Beats, because I mostly play either queer artists or artists with very significantly queer fandoms. So yeah, happy Pride to everyone and anyone. And let's get into the music, because I have a lot of music today, so I'm excited for this next track. I just saw it live last week or a couple weeks ago. This is Little Bit by Demi Lovato.

You're listening to Pink Beats. I'm your host, DJ Pink B, here on Co-op Radio, bringing you the modern girly dance pop on this show. We just had a long, uninterrupted session of music there. After Demi Lovato, we heard When Love Takes Over by David Guetta and Kelly Rowland, which I put this episode together on Sunday night. And on Love Island last night, they played, this is like the first song they played, so it feels very serendipitous. I actually decided to put it into a Pink Beats episode because my mom recently asked me if I knew who David Guetta was, and I was so gagged by that because I'd never heard her mention David Guetta, and of course I knew who that was, and she said she liked this When Love Takes Over song. She's not listening right now because she's probably watching the Spurs game, but I played that one for her. And then after that, we heard Heat Waves by Glass Animals, the Oliver Heldens remix, followed by Hello Goodbye by Charlie XCX from the Brat Deluxe album. And then we heard Lights, the Fear of Tigers remix by Ellie Goulding. And then we heard See You Next Tuesday by Kesha. And then finally, that last song was Do It by Underscores featuring Ives, the Ives remix. So let's keep it moving. And I want to bring you another throwback next. This is I Like It by Enrique Iglesias and Pitbull.

0: Yeah. Pitbull. Y'all know what time it is.
1: We gon' set it off tonight. Just so. Set the club on fire. Just so.

You're listening to Pink Beats. That was Hate Your Guts by Eunjie. That song always reminds me of Tom Sandoval on Vanderpump Rules and Ariana Maddox and their big breakup. If you know, you know, I guess. And someday I'll make an edit for TikTok with that song. And I have a vision and it'll all make sense. But in that set, a lot of fun songs. After I Like It, we heard Euro Summer, the Girls Trip version by Zara Larsson featuring Shakira. And then we heard another Demi Lovato track called Confetti, followed by Radar by Britney Spears. There's kind of been a lot of throwbacks mixed in with the new stuff this episode. And for my final segment of music, I have way more fun songs coming.

First, I want to start with a new track by La Seraphim. This is kind of their lead single for their next project or comeback. And then after that, stay tuned for some Fivey, some Addison Rae, some Paris Hilton even, and some Maud Latour coming up. But first, this is Celebration by La Seraphim. Hope you have a good night.

Well, the year was 1971, and I was called upon to go down to Washington, D.C. and sing at the May Day anti-war rally that we were having down there at the foot of the Washington Monument. And I went down there all excited about my chance to finally get to speak my mind about what I felt about what was happening to our nation in the jungles and rice paddies of Southeast Asia. And I hung around all night waiting for my chance to get to play, and by the time it was my turn, well, it was May 2nd. And the sun was just coming up there in that beautiful rose-colored dawn in that Potomac River Valley, and I'll never forget that morning. And the smell of tear gas was in the air, and it looked like it was my turn to play. And I had just written this song, and I could not think of a more poignant, perfect song to be playing for those folks that morning as they're waking up out of their sleeping bags and tents and being greeted by the National Guard and taken away to be arrested for speaking their minds. So I just kept scrolling this song over and over again, and some kid would come up and say, "Hey man, stop playing. Can't you see what's going on out there? People are getting arrested." And another guy would come up from the other side of the stage and go, "Wow, man, keep playing. This song is perfect for this morning." I went with that guy.

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I tried to call her,

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Trains are big and black and smoking, steam screaming at the wheels, bigger than anything they is, at least that's the way she feels. Trains are big and black and smoking, louder than July 4. 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

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I was wondering if I had a banana for backbone. I had a dream about

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It had an article inside it. It did not say who was written by. Closer inspection, I noticed that Albert Goldman was still writing, and life wouldn't let him die.

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I said, oh, man, that's Count Basie. He's like my hero. We could have hung out. I had so many questions, so many things I wanted to say. But after 10 glossy pages, Big Life magazine format, people with guns and knives, smoking crack, I stepped back from that magazine. My mouth flew open because all those people were black. I used to work at a bar in Syracuse, New York. We had what we jokingly referred to as an incident most every night. There was drug sales, there was guns, there was people fighting, but all those people were white. True story, I pulled a pregnant girl out of the bathroom one time. She was in there over an hour. People were complaining she was smoking crack. She was white as snow. She was white as blow, and she was most definitely not black. And I think Count Basie was just trying to point out that if I wasn't careful, I might fall in a trap. Because take a look at that magazine of mine, acid or what, but it appears to me someone's

age 26 and 27, there was a Sony ad, white family hanging out by the swimming pool. Couldn't see the mother, just her reflection in the water. She was holding the video camera. What color was she? Well, let's not be a fool. So there we go. Biggest life and Count Basie, he don't want to talk to me. Miles Davis never rang my phone off the hook, and I'm not anticipating any phone calls from Spike Lee. And Roger Manning says something about hatred and being any color and being not. But as I look around this whole big world, not just this room tonight or any room in this building, this side of the railroad tracks, that side of the railroad tracks, this side of the city, that side of the city, this city, that city, this state, that state, this side of the country, that side of the country, this country or that country, it's blue, baby blue. That's the color.

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0: It feels sick.
1: Cut to commercial. 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
0: Yeah, do you want us to do that, Tracy?
2: Sure, yeah. It's like I'd be kind of curious.
1: Yeah, so are we.
0: I mean, yeah.
1: I'll try not to undercut us too much before we start. Let's see if we can figure this out.
0: Yeah. I know, you with your get the uke up in there.
1: How's that?
0: Can you play it up like that?
1: Oh, sure. Why not?
0: He's holding it up, the ukulele up by his face so yeah. He can have it near the mic.
2: It resonates pretty well.
1: All right. Tracy, what's something that makes you genuinely happy?
2: Ice cream.
1: All right, cool.

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1: 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Any flavor, I don't mind. And if there's one thing that's true, it's that I like you. So let's have some on this summer's day.

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0: 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You love me. Is that what you said to me? Got distracted. But this peaches and cream.

0: but I could have some rocky road instead. 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
1: Running on down my fingers.
0: It's a great taste.
1: It's ice cream.
0: Oh yeah, it's ice cream. It's ice cream. It's ice cream.
1: It's ice cream.
0: Surprisingly sweet in a couple of definitions of the word.
1: I didn't know that was going to happen. Aww. That's the thing with improv.
2: Nice. Good. Thank you guys so much. That was like really nice to see.
0: And nice to listen to, I hope.
2: No, it was actually a really great song. I was like going, I can see that happening. That is like, I can see somebody is like making a hit with that and putting on like...
0: Oh, our surprise hit, ice cream. Yeah.

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0: Two parades meet on the street. 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I took the road less travelled, and I'm still here to speak. Two parades pass by my street, one a military culture with instruments of doom and defeat, the other exultant with this happiness of which I speak. I took the smiling path and feel blessed by who we are and what we feel and see. Two marchers strode up my Austin streets, one in uniform, silent and obedient, the other a raggle-taggle band of colour-filled gypsies, rainbow-curved and deliciously sweet. I took the curving path and avoided all the IEDs. Two paths present themselves for our attention. One is death, which I almost forgot to mention. The other is life, beaming like this community radio station. Community, of course, volunteer, small, precious and autonomous. You are that path. I am grateful to walk with you. In peace and harmony and civilian culture, too.
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0: Well, good morning, everybody. And good morning, Lewis.
1: Hey, good morning, Tim. Good morning, everyone. This is episode number 53 of The Land of Rhythm and Pleasure. 53.
0: And if you didn't hear 52, I recommend you go to the KOOP website. That's KOOP.org and give it a listen. And I want to send a big thank you to the people who made that happen. And that is Dick Gimble and Tony Harrison. Dick Gimble drove all the way down here from Waco to be on our Thursday morning show last week. It was the centennial birthday celebration of his dad, Johnny Gimble. Mm-hmm. Emily Gimble was here sounding fantastic. So was Danny Levin, Alana James, Michael Archer. It was just a splendid 2 hours of radio, and it is there on our website for your convenient listening.
1: Yes, check it out. It was a terrific show, and Tim, you left out one name. We need to thank Tim Hurtenberger for also producing that show.
0: Well, Dan Foster is the actual man who got it rolling. He's the one that gave me a call many months ago and said, you know, we've got a seriously good centennial coming up that we need to act on. And if it had not been for that, you know, I put a bug in Alana's ear right away, and she was on board. And my God, her fiddling is fantastic.
1: Hey, do you think we could make this an annual event?
0: I would love to do that.
1: Keep it in mind.
0: Okay, yeah. I'm going to see if I can work on the folks that made it happen, and we'll just keep making it happen.
1: Okay, great. Meanwhile, we are celebrating 1 year and 1 week of Laura. Either that, or if you want to count it another way, we're celebrating 11 years and 1 week of The Land of Rhythm and Pleasure.
0: And we have a couple of themes for today's show. The first, memory fails me on what the first hour is, but it's going to come to me shortly. And in the second hour, very remarkable centennials.
1: Some other centennials, yeah. Stay tuned.

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0: We just heard one from Melissa Carper. She's making memories. And before that, it was Rod Moog and Bill Malone, Remember Me. Frank Ifield was ahead of that with I Remember You. And we started that set off, as usual, with our theme song, The Oklahoma Stomp. You're listening to the Land of Rhythm and Pleasure right here on your community radio station, KOOP.
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0: Coming up in this next set, we're going to hear from Junior Brown, Hot Texas Swing Band, Sheb Woolley, and John Connolly. So keep it tuned to your community radio station, KOOP. And, oh, I do have a minute here to talk. I got a note from Monty Warden and his group. Monty Warden and the Dangerous Few are going to be at Parker Jazz on Thursday, June 18th. Cornell Heard will be at Central Market Westgate. That is this Saturday, June 6th. And John Burnett, harmonica player extraordinaire, will be at New World Deli this Friday, June 5th. At 7 p.m. Well, keep it tuned to your community radio station. We've got great music coming up all morning long.

0: That is Johnny Smith cooking away on the back burner with I Remember You. And that song has a lyric normally by Johnny.
1: Mr. Mercer.
0: Mr. Mercer, one of my favorites. Okay, we just heard from John Connolly, I Don't Remember Loving You. Before that, Sheb Woolley, I Remember Loving You. Hot Texas Swing Band was back there with I Forgot to Remember. And Junior Brown started us off with Names and Addresses. You're listening to the Land of Rhythm and Pleasure. I'm Tim Hurtenberger.
1: I'm Louis Harrison, the other guy.
0: And every Thursday, the Land of Rhythm and Pleasure kicks off our Thursday schedule on the FM. And then after the Land of Rhythm and Pleasure, at 11 a.m., it's time for Tex Chromosome Radio, starring Penny Jo Pulis. Geography of Sound is after that. Today, Mr. DJ Harris, your Saturday morning man, will be hosting the Geography of Sound. The Austin Cooperative Hour is after that. Democracy Now! Begins at 2 p.m. Magic Box is right after that, 3 o'clock, and that is Loud Patrick. Eclectic Ladyland, starring St. Annie, is at 3:30. Emo Diaries follows Eclectic Ladyland. That is a group of rotating hosts. And Doubleheads Variety Hour rounds out our Thursday FM schedule, but don't go away then because local music airs 24/7. After Doubleheads Variety Hour, you can hear all local artists after that. Coming up in this next set, we will hear Susie Boggess, Karen Abrams, Carly Simon, and Alana James. So keep it tuned. 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

0: That is Red Volkart that you're hearing there, cooking away on the back burner with I Forget You Every Day. Red used to live right here in Austin. He has moved up to Galax, West Virginia. And we just heard a lovely version of Memories of You. And you were telling me that was Andy Razoff.
1: Yes, who worked a lot with Fats Waller. Yeah, but it was with UB Blake on this one.
0: So he was the composer of the music?
1: UB was the composer, and Andy Razoff the lyricist.
0: And, of course, that was the wonderful Alana James, her fine fiddling and singing on that tune. Carly Simon was ahead of that from her Moonlight Serenade album, a Rodgers and Hart tune.
1: Correct.
0: Where or When, done so beautifully.
1: And that's why we call it the Great American Songbook.
0: Amen to that.
1: Yeah.
0: Karen Abrams was back there with To Remind Me of You. That was from her album, Written All My Letters. And we're very fortunate to have Karen living and right here in the Austin area. Started that set off with Susie Boggess and Chet Atkins, an album called Simpatico that Rod Moog made available to me, called Forget About It. 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Coming up in this next set, we'll hear from Melissa Carper again, Marty Robbins, Bob Hope, Shirley Ross, and we'll try to get to Jane Manning up here

0: little things of jade, and traffic jams and anagrams and bills we never paid.
1: How lovely it was. We who could laugh over big things were parted by only a slight thing.
0: I wonder if we did the right thing. Oh, well, that's life, I guess.
2: I love your dress.
0: Do you?
2: It's pretty.
0: Thanks for the memory of faults that you forgave, rainbows on a wave,
1: and stockings in the basin when a fellow needs a shave.
2: Thank you so much.
0: Thanks for the memory of tinkling temple bells, alma mater yells,
1: and Cuban rum and towels from the very best hotel.

0: Say, by the way, whatever became of those pajamas?
1: Huh?
0: Huh?
1: We said goodbye with a highball.
0: Then I got as high as a steeple.
1: Did you?
0: But we were intelligent.

0: thank you so much.
1: Slavery formally ended in Texas on June 19, 1865, but only after federal troops arrived on Galveston Island to enforce the Emancipation Proclamation signed by President Lincoln almost 3 years earlier. Despite progress, profound inequities continue to exist well into the 21st century. For example, households headed by blacks with a college degree hold less wealth than white households headed by someone with a high school diploma or GED. Please join Co-op throughout June in celebration of Juneteenth to celebrate Black history, Black tradition, and Black pride, and discover together why June is not Black History Month.
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0: And you're listening to The Land of Rhythm and Pleasure. That was George Martin and his orchestra, A Hard Day's Night. Tim, what did we hear before the break?
1: That was Bob Hope and Shirley Ross. Mm-hmm. Thanks for the Memory.
0: Another great song.
1: Oh, it sure is. And ahead of that, we heard Marty Robbins doing Looking Back. And we got a lovely phone call from Miss Maida Marie, who knew Marty Robbins.
0: Uh-huh.
1: We love to tell the story of Jody Meredith playing at the Coliseum on a bill with Marty. And this was hot summertime, and a kid was riding by on a bike. And Marty Robbins waved the kid down, paid him a quarter to borrow his bike. And when he got back, he was covered in sweat, and he had a curtain call at that moment.
0: Okay.
1: And so... Oh, that was a great story from our friend Maida Marie and Jody Meredith.
0: Uh-huh. Coliseum where?
1: That was over on Riverside, right there at Lamar. There was the old City Coliseum.
0: Oh, yeah.
1: Yes, and it was a concert venue, but not a great one.
0: No, it wasn't.
1: Sound-wise, but I have been to some good shows there. Let's see, what else? I Forget You Every Day. That was Red Vocart. And then we got a lovely note from Karen Abrams. And I sure love her music.
0: Yes.
1: And so thank you folks for the calls and the notes. We
0: keep
1: appreciate
0: coming,
1: it. Yes.
0: Please. Yeah. 512-472-5667. Okay, we heard from George Martin, and I'm playing him because we are going to continue the idea of playing music for people's centennials. And George Martin was born in 1926. He was born on January the 3rd. And if you were listening, and I'm sure you were listening to Dennis Gompa and Adventures in Sound, you would have heard Dennis do a tribute to George Martin on his program last January. Speaking of Dennis, coming up on this Saturday, he'll be taking over the 12 noon spot in addition to his regular 1 to 2 time slot for another Adventures in Jazz Sound, and he'll be featuring the 1920s era band leader Ted Lewis, and some very important songwriters, the lyricist Al Dubin, and one of the all-time greats, Cole Porter. He wrote music, he wrote lyrics, and he contributed to seven of our best-loved and most famous songs in the Great American Songbook. And we'll also hear from a rather minor songwriter, Pete Wendling, but he wrote a few fun things as well. Dennis Gompa, Adventures in Jazz Sound, Saturday, 12 noon to 2 p.m. here on KOOP 91.7. Okay, continuing with centennials this morning, and we'll send this next one out to Maida Marie. Here is Ray Price, who was born on January 12th, and here he is singing for the good times.

And that was Jerry Lewis, yes, of the team of Dean Martin. And Jerry Lewis, born 100 years ago in 1926, of course, on the 16th of March. Jerry Lewis, actor, comedian, film producer, film director, what have you. Jerry Lewis, born on this date. And before that, we heard from Ray Price for the Good Times. And Ray Price was born on January the 12th, 1926. Taking note of some centennials this morning at this part of Land of Rhythm and Pleasure. And let's see, we're going to have music going all over the place on this show. Coming up next, we'll hear from Miles Davis, the great jazz trumpeter, and Summertime.

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1: The play that I want to tell you about is that Romeo and Juliet. Now, there is a real thing. It's a story about how this boy and girl was in love of one another, don't you see? It is. And everything would have been all right for them, except that their daddies didn't get along. They didn't. And when the play opens, Juliet's daddy is throwing this big fancy dress ball, and he invited the whole town to be there, but he didn't invite none of Romeo's people to come. And his buddies learnt of it. And they put him up to slipping on a costume and slipping in at this party. And he was a spunky kind of a boy, and he done it. I think. He done it, and he got in there, and everything was going good, till all of a sudden this girl, Juliet, come down the stairs. And he was so struck by her that he give a soliloquy right there. He did. And it wasn't about being or not being. It was about doing or not doing. Well, the do's, they won out over the don'ts. And so what he done, he got her by the hand and started to take her out in the yard. And we'll never know what it was that there's going to do out there. We won't, because this fella Tybalt recognized Romeo for who he was and come up on him a-trying to pick a fight. But Juliet's daddy, he didn't want no bloodshed right there in his living room. He didn't, so all he done, he run Romeo off. But Romeo didn't go straight home. No, he didn't. He went out and hid in the yard till everybody left the party. And then when they had all went, he popped up and looked around. And he seen this light come on away off yonder. And he says to himself, he says, hark. He says, what light by yonder window shines? He did. And let me tell you, Juliet stepped out of her bedroom window onto this stoop. And she give a soliloquy. She did, friends, and somewhere in it, she says, Romeo, Romeo. She says, wherefore art thou, Romeo? And he popped up and says, I'm right here. I thank you. Well, as it happened, there was this great big pea vine growing up to where she is a-standing. And so he clumb up it. He clumb up it, and that is where they had that balcony scene. And they hadn't been there but just a few minutes till he asked her to marry him. And that shows that he was an honorable boy about it all. Well, she says, when? And he's... Well, he says, now, and that shows that he wasn't up there for no light courting. He wanted to get on with it. Back then, the reason everybody lived in castles was that there was so many of them to put up at nights. Well, there was so many of them there that they had to keep a preacher on duty day and night. Fella Friar Lawrence was his name. And so Romeo and Juliet, they went downstairs and woke him up and told him what it was that they wanted to do, and he thought that was all right. So he married them right there. But then, don't you see, it was a question of where they was to spend the night, things being how they was and all. And Friar Lawrence told Romeo that he ought to go on home that night. And Romeo, he didn't take to it too hot. He didn't. He didn't, but he did. He went on home that night, and then Romeo thought that he'd better go off and lay low till things cooled off. And while he is gone, friends, Juliet's mama took a great notion that Juliet ought to get married. And then she was in a bind. She was. Because she didn't want two husbands, because she figured that Romeo would be enough to take care of by self. And so she went back down to Friar Lawrence to see what she ought to do. And he mixed her up a drink, and she drunk it, and she fell out across the bed there, and everybody thought she is dead. And they had this big, pretty funeral, and laid her out in this family tomb and all. And before that Friar Lawrence could get word to Romeo that she wasn't really dead, some of them mean boys that lived in that town told him that she was dead. And he figured life didn't hold nothing for him. So he went out and got him this big can of lye to drink. So he went over to this tomb where it was she was laid out, and he opened the door of it, and he says, "Oh, my love, oh, my wife." He did. And he went in, and he drunk the lye and kissed her and says, "With this kiss, I die." And he fell out across to there. And he was a big boy for his age. He was. And the impact of him, a falling on her, woke her up. And she woke up, didn't know what was going on, and she looked there and seen Romeo a-laying dead. And then she figured life didn't hold nothing for her. And then she took his knife and run it into herself, and she expired. She did, friends. And the moral of it is, if you've got a boy that courts a girl that you don't like, or the other way around, if you don't want the expense of a double funeral on you, the best thing for you to do is to let them have a cheap wedding.
2: 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We're taking note of centennials in this hour of American Bop. Well, yeah, it is American Bop, and it's also The Land of Rhythm and Pleasure. Taking note of centennials in this hour, which means all kinds of music and spoken word are going to be bumping up against each other because we're taking the artists in chronological order. Andy Griffith there, early in his career, and his stand-up take on Romeo and Juliet. He also took on ballet with Swan Lake, opera with Carmen, and football with football. Andy Griffith, thanks to Andy Griffith, you have named the show The Land of Rhythm and Pleasure.
3: The title The Land of Rhythm and Pleasure came from an episode of The Andy Griffith Show. Three escape convicts, female escape convicts, forced Barney Fife to dance at gunpoint. And he uttered the words, "Let me be your guide to the land of rhythm and pleasure."
2: And here we are. Yes. Okay, Andy Griffith was born on the 1st of June, just Monday of this year, basically. But he was born in 1926, as was Miles Davis, born on May 26th. And we heard Summertime from his Porgy and Bess album. And Tim, I think we probably should send that version of Summertime out to Jeff Keane.
3: You know, once it turns summertime, you can hear a different version of that just about every Friday of the whole summer.
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3: Pearls.
2: Miss Pearl's General Store and preceding Melinda B. and the Africa Express here on Co-op. Okay, let's see. Andy Griffith, not the only person born on the 1st of June who will be celebrating. There's also Marilyn Monroe.
4: The French are glad to die for love. They don't

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Europe stands precariously on the brink of World War II. But in Warsaw, despite the threat of imminent invasion, the Polish people forget their troubles at the Bramski Theater.

0: Dziękuję.
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0: Wiesz co? Mam cię w dupie.
2: Ladies and gentlemen, in the interest of clarity and sanity, the rest of this movie will not be in Polish.
3: Hey Tim, let's do the rest of the show in English, shall we?
4: Let's do.
3: I think that's a good idea for now. That was Mel Brooks and Anne Bancroft from the soundtrack to their movie To Be or Not to Be. And on the 26th of this month, Mel Brooks will turn 100 years old. He was born on this date, the 26th of June, in New York, one of the boroughs. In 1926, he is still with us, and good for him.
4: Yeah, I've got to track that movie down.
3: I think he'll enjoy it. It's a remake of an earlier movie from the early 1940s. Same title, but Jack Benny was in the original.
4: There's a lot of Mel Brooks sleepers out there that are really funny.
3: Oh, yeah.
4: Life Stinks is Life my favorite, Stinks, yeah.
3: High Anxiety.
4: Mm-hmm.
3: And then, of course, this is very well known, The Producers.
4: Oh, yes.
3: I mean, I can remember the first time I saw that movie, I was almost on the floor with laughter.
4: Yeah.
3: In that one. Mel Brooks has really outlived many of his friends. He outlived his wife, Anne Bancroft, who was also singing on that number. Outlived his very good friend, Carl Reiner, and, of course, Carl Reiner, and then, of course, Rob Reiner as well, and many of his contemporaries. But I hope he's still there, and I hope we know he's still there, but I hope he's still finding joy.
4: Yeah,
3: in life,
4: me too.
3: Because we have gotten a great deal of joy from Mel Brooks. Before that, we heard from Marilyn Monroe, the one and only, and Diamonds Are a Girl's Best Friend. That's from the movie soundtrack of the 1953 film Gentlemen Prefer Blondes, which in turn was adapted from a stage musical in 1948, 49, one of those years, of the same title. The song Diamonds Are a Girl's Best Friend, written by Julie Stein, and the lyrics are by Leo Robin, who also wrote the lyrics to Thanks for the Memory. The one you featured.
4: And you were telling me that Marilyn sang most of that herself.
3: When you're hired by one of the movie studios, many times the studio would teach you how to sing, give you vocal lessons, give you dancing lessons and all. And so that was actually Marilyn Monroe singing, except for those high notes at the end. They were dubbed in. Maybe someone like Marnie Nixon did that singing, but in general, pure Marilyn there. Okay, we're turning next, and Marilyn, I might add, along with Andy Griffith, born on the 1st of June, 1926. Turning now to somebody who was born on the 3rd of August in 1926, Tony Bennett, and he's doing his keynote number.

0: closest pages in a book. That is Jerry Southern, J-E-R-I, a very sultry voice jazz singer who was born on the 5th of August, 1926. And before that, we heard from Tony Bennett and his signature song, I Left My Heart in San Francisco. Tony Bennett, born on the 3rd of August, 1926, and he lived way into his 90s, bringing a great deal of pleasure to people who listened to him for decades and decades. He was certainly one of the greats in American performance. And he had great taste in music as well. During the 1970s, he had a contract with Columbia Records, and he was very successful. But in the 1970s, they wanted him to sing the more popular contemporary songs. And he refused to do so because he knew what he could do best.
1: Yeah, my favorite is the Rodgers and Hart songbook record he did. But he also did a tribute album to Frank Sinatra.
0: Yes.
1: That's real high on my list.
0: Yeah, some good. Well, there's a lot on his playlist that is just first rate. I think the Rodgers and Hart songbook, it was done for his own record label. He left Columbia, founded his own record label, was doing some work on his independently on his own, but he came back to Columbia, and he made a comeback on MTV on a series they had at one time called MTV Unplugged, and it was a great hit with the MTV audience, and that revived his career, and he just sort of sailed on his popularity until his death.
1: Well, you know, Lady Gaga and him struck up a wonderful friendship.
0: Yes.
1: And it was just the sweetest thing to see those two interacting.
0: Yeah.
1: Yeah.
0: And unfortunately, he was suffering from Alzheimer's at the time. And if you see him and Gaga together, she is so nice in assisting him, in helping him perform at his best at this time of his life. He could still sing. He could still remember the songs.
1: It is
0: touching to see them together.
1: Well, it's beautiful the way the music can reach into the brain of someone that's suffering from Alzheimer's. And those neurological pathways, they re-electrify when the music starts.
0: Yes.
1: Yeah.
0: Okay, we have heard from Jerry Southern and Tony Bennett, two mellow performers. Let's pick up the pace now with someone born on the 14th of August in 1926, a guy of an infinite energy, Buddy Greco.
2: There are girls just right for some kissing. And I mean

0: The Bill Black combo there, and the number White Silver Sands. Bill Black, born on the 17th of September 1926, and Bill Black and Scotty Moore, a couple of guys who backed up Elvis Presley on some of his very early recordings for Sun Records. Before that, we heard from Mr. Energy himself. Hey, if we have another power failure around here, just conjure up the ghost of Buddy Greco, and I think we'll be able to handle it.
1: Yeah.
0: Buddy Greco, who was born on August 14, 1926, and a lot of living to do, which he did until he died.
1: Yeah.
0: But he really was an energetic performer. And maybe from what you told me, Tim, I should have perhaps played Around the World in 80 Days?
1: Yes, the particular version is the one that came with the movie Pan Am.
0: Okay.
1: And was used in that. But that is a wonderful, energetic version.
0: Around and
1: around the
0: and
1: world.
0: Around. To infinity. Okay, we'll turn to Julie London now and her signature song of Cry Me a River.

0: Thank you very much.
1: And you're listening to Right Time, performer and scholar Max Morath, born on the 1st of October, 1926. Max Morath, who kept the Right Time alive during his lifetime. And before that, we heard from Julie London, her signature song, Cry Me a River. Julie London was born on September 26, 1926, and I share a birthday with Julie London. I share the date, not the year, but you get the idea. Hey, Tim, it's time for us to leave right now. It's time for the Hightower Report, and then Benny Joe is here with Dex Chromosome Women. So thank you for listening, folks.
2: Thanks, folks. Thanks for the kind notes and the kind words on the phone calls.
1: Yes, thank you so much.
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4: Remember this, even the smallest dog can lift its leg on the tallest building. I'll tell you about it today on Hightower's Radio Lowdown. From corporate polluters to political bosses, power elites try to create a myth of inevitability, trying to make workaday people feel helpless, too small to change the injustices of the system. Don't bother is their message. But the feisty residents of Boxtown, Tennessee, definitely did bother when they learned that a couple of profiteering fossil fuel giants were targeting them. Boxtown, a historic black neighborhood of Memphis settled by former slaves 160 years ago, was considered by Valero Energy and Plains All-American Pipeline to be politically powerless. So when these multi-billion-dollar petro powers decided to ram a dirty and dangerous pipeline through the Memphis area, Boxtown was their chosen route. The rich Texas oil barons even sneeringly called the lower-income community the point of least resistance. Boy, did they get that wrong. Those, quote, small people of Boxtown resisted fiercely and smartly. Most flat-out refused to sell their family land at the thieving price offered by the oil slicks. They forged a unified grassroots coalition, Memphis Community Against the Pipeline, reached out to other neighborhoods and educated locals about the terrible safety records of the two corporate plunderers. They also enlisted environmental groups to help beat back the strong-arm attempt by Valero and Plains All-American to seize the people's property through eminent domain. It's a long story with many ups and downs, but the inspiring essence of it is that local, quote, nobodies defeated the big money and raw racist arrogance of a powerhouse duo of absentee corporate elites that disrespected and misjudged them. This is Jim Hightower saying grassroots communities and coalitions are winning such gutsy fights against corporate exploiters all across America. Remember this, even the smallest dog can lift its leg on the tallest building. The Hightower Radio Lowdown is made possible by you subscribers to Jim Hightower's Lowdown on Substack. 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
7: 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We have a great show for you in store. A little bit of music, a little bit of interviews. Remember, friends, the views expressed here are not the views of KOOP, its board of directors, or its volunteers. That being said, welcome to the show, and we are driving the bus every Thursday, 11 a.m. to 12 p.m. Sit back and enjoy the ride. Yes, yes, yes, we are driving the bus. Thanks to Lewis and Tim for another great show, The Land of Rhythm and Pleasure. Today, Sue Foley, a pre-recorded show. Thanks for joining us. We are talking with Sue about her new book that drops June 9th, Guitar Women, Conversations and Life Lessons with Six-String Heroines. And this comes on the heels of One Guitar Woman album, where she explores the legacy of women in the guitar. So it seems like a perfect end piece. Before we start talking about her book, let's get us started with Sue's rendition of Elizabeth Cotton's Babe, It Ain't No Lie, here on KOOP.org, your friendly neighborhood radio station.

0: my girlish ways.
1: And you just heard from One Guitar Woman, Sue Foley's version of Babe, It Ain't No Lie by Elizabeth Cotton. Thanks to Sue Foley for stopping in and talking to us. Welcome, Sue Foley.
2: Hello.
1: How are you?
2: I'm doing great.
1: My goodness, you've had such a busy, busy everything.
2: Yeah, you know, I keep busy. I'm kind of a little busy girl. I just like to do things.
1: You just exploded. You've been getting all kinds of accolades and new records and finished your book. So the book comes out on the 9th. Is that when your tour starts as well?
2: I just finished a tour with Cindy Cashdollar and Rory Block, who are both in my book. But I'm touring all summer with my band. So just band shows, really. And what I do for book promotion between that remains to be seen. It's all a big surprise. I've never had a book before. I don't know what to expect from having such book, said book. But I'm excited. Yeah, I'm excited to do stuff.
1: How did you get the idea of having conversations and life lessons with these heroines?
2: Well, yeah, and it goes all the way back to 2001. This book is 25 years in the making, believe it or not. I was home with my young son at the time. He was a toddler, and I was off the road a lot, and I had more time on my hands at home. And I also was trying to figure out how to manage this sort of new identity I had as a mother. You know, up until then, all I'd done was music. And it really led me to the idea of calling other women guitar players. It started with a conversation. I talk about it in the introduction. I basically tell this story. I was doing an interview much like this with another journalist, and he mentioned he'd written a book. And then I said to him, well, you should write a book about women guitar players. And I started naming names, and you know, just off the top of my head. And I realized, and then I thought later on after the conversation with him, I thought, well, that's a great idea. You know, there must be a book in existence. This is back in 2001. And of course, I started looking into it, and there was no book. And in fact, there wasn't any good documentation of women in guitar anywhere. Mm-hmm. It was like a footnote. So I was astounded by that, because, you know, like all these players that I knew and admired and had always paid attention to. And I thought it was an interesting story. And also, so I just started calling people up. And this is what the book turned into, is conversations and life lessons. You know, I learned a lot of things from these amazing players.
1: Tell me about Charo. It's like my childhood dream.
2: Right. Me too.
1: Yeah.
2: She was my last interview, believe it or not. Mm-hmm. And that was done during COVID, mm-hmm. when we were all off the road. And but that was my last interview for the book. Most of these interviews are from the early 2000s. And Charo was, for me, also a dream come true, because when I did trace it back in my subconscious, in the past, she was the first woman I ever saw who really played the guitar.
1: Incredibly.
2: Wow. Yes.
1: Yeah.
2: And that goes back to variety shows in the 70s and
1: 80s. Oh, yeah. Merv Griffin.
2: Yeah. She
1: Mike
2: was
1: Douglas.
2: Everywhere. Yeah. Charo was everywhere.
1: And I feel like people were surprised that she played as well as she did, because she was just so beautiful and just so goofy. But she played, oh my God, that the flamenco style guitar was just incredible.
2: Yes, she's a very serious musician. Like, she went to Segovia school in the south of Spain. She was brought into that school as a child prodigy on guitar. And so she studied with the top tier classical training you can get in Spain. Mm-hmm. And then she also studied from gypsies on her property. So she has the flamenco background too. Mm-hmm. She's very interesting. Very interesting person. And even in my essay about her, because each chapter before the interview, I have a short essay, but I did mention about people were dismissive about her, probably. But then when they'd see her play guitar, it's like you say, they can't put it all together, because they're like, well, who is this goofy blonde bombshell who also plays guitar like a freaking master? You know, yeah. Like, who is this woman, you know? Yeah. But I did mention that maybe that comedic act was a bit of a Trojan horse to get people to actually listen to her play and be a real artist.
1: Yeah. Well, judging the book by its cover, you know, with her anyways, people think, oh, she's a ditzy blonde. And then, whoo, so much more than just the cover of the book.
2: Well, and she mentioned herself in interviews I've read about her that that Coochie Coochie thing, she started doing Coochie Coochie when she was a little girl. People, and then when she was doing Coochie Coochie, people would almost throw money at her. And so she was like, okay, I'm going to make a lot of money doing this Coochie Coochie thing, you know?
1: Oh.
2: And she got it got her very famous.
3: Let's hear a little bit of that guitar artistry from Charo. This is called Picante.

0: Friends, if you're just tuning in, we are talking with Sue Foley about her new book that is out, Guitar Women, Conversations and Life Lessons with Six String Heroines. Did you get to meet some of these folks in person?
1: I've met many of them in person. Okay. Most of the interviews were done remote or by phone, old school on cassette tape. And I mean, when I started, there was no technology to even transcribe interviews. So everything was done very slowly. It took me a long time to put it together because I didn't, you know, I'm not a writer of books. I'm a player. And this whole idea of being a writer of books was really, it really stumped me for a long time how to put it together. But when I got my publishing deal about a year ago, he kind of told me what he wanted, the publisher. And I was like, okay, I can do that. Because I didn't know how to put it together. Like, there's so many ways you could do this, you know, so.
0: Right.
1: Yeah.
0: Some of these names I don't know.
1: Okay.
0: All right. Ellen.
1: Ellen McIlwain. Ellen McIlwain, actually, there's a documentary that came out on her last year called The Goddess of Slide. She's originally from the States, born in Virginia, but eventually emigrated to Canada. But she kind of came up in the Greenwich Village scene. She came up, she played with Hendrix. She was one of the first early slide players. Certainly somebody who came up alongside someone like Bonnie Raitt, but was lesser known. She was a little more out there musically, but her music is tremendous. She was one of the greatest slide players. And sadly, she passed away in, I think, 2021. Mm-hmm. Yeah. So I'd already interviewed her and I've toured with her. She was fantastic. Good friends with Taj Mahal. Like she knew a lot of people. She was a tremendous player.
0: Vicki Peterson.
1: Vicki Peterson from the Bengals.
0: Oh, okay. All right.
1: You know the Bengals?
0: Yes, I do.
1: I did interview Vicki Peterson from the Bengals and Kathy Valentine from the Go-Go's because they're really important in the history of women, all women bands, you know, really being popular and getting major label deals and, you know what I mean, being really promoted properly and known. And
0: June Millington.
1: June Millington from Fanny. Fanny.
0: Woo!
1: The first all-female band that was ever signed to a major label deal.
0: Yeah.
1: Yes. And they came up with Hendrix and Carlos Santana and the Grateful Dead. They came out of the Bay Area and then eventually moved to LA, came up with Little Feat. They're very well known in that scene. But they never broke through on the big scale, you know? So they still kind of remained obscure in a way.
0: I gotta do it, friends. Let's play a song from Fanny. I just realized.

0: And we're back. You just heard, I just realized from Fanny. If you're just tuning in, we're talking with Sue Foley about her book that she has just released. And it is called Guitar Women, Conversations and Life Lessons with Six String Heroines, a powerful collection of intimate conversations with legendary female guitarists. Super fun. We are playing some of the artists that are interviewed by Sue Foley, so you can hear some of their music as well. Let's see, another one I don't know. Alice Arts
1: was a student. She's a classical guitar player. I interview different styles of music in this, not just rock and blues, but there's classical women represented. There's a large group of women who play classical guitar. And I always attribute that to one of the biggest trailblazers who I mentioned in my One Guitar Woman album as a pioneer was Ida Presti from France. And Alice Arts was one of Ida Presti's students. Oh. So she really had the inside scoop on the story of Ida Presti. So that's sort of the angle of our interview, was to really delve a little bit deeper into Ida Presti. She's such an important historical figure. Yeah.
0: Sharon Isbin
1: is pretty much the top classical guitar player in the world. Mm-hmm. Female guitar player. Right. But even female male, she's one of the top ever. Yeah.
0: Classical strings meaning gut strings, right?
1: Yes, classical guitar, nylon string guitar, classical music played with orchestras. And, you know, she's played with orchestras all over the world. She teaches at Juilliard. She's the head of the guitar department at Juilliard in New York City. In fact, she started the department. Mm-hmm. So she's very big in the classical world.
0: And Mimi Fox, I think, is the last person.
1: Mimi Fox is a jazz player. Mm-hmm. And she's been around for quite a long time. And I really wanted to represent some jazz musicians in this as well. So Mimi Fox is one of the early. She's maybe a little more obscure, but still one of the great female jazz players.
0: From the album Kicks, here comes Mimi Fox with Willow, Weep for Me.

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1: And we're back. If you're just tuning in, we are talking with Sue Foley, guitarist, songwriter, blues woman, now author. We're talking to her about her new book that is out called Guitar Women, Conversations and Life Lessons with Six String Heroines. We're playing some tunes from the different women that were interviewed by Sue to give you a little bit of an idea, many new names to me. How many interviews, Sue?
2: In the book, there's 25. Yes.
1: I was counting. I was not too bad.
2: I did over 100 interviews, but they wanted 25 in the book. They picked the 25, but I have a lot more that I did.
1: Mm-hmm.
2: Yeah.
1: So book number two.
2: Yeah. Hopefully not 25 more years to do it. But
1: well, you know how to do it now.
2: Yeah.
1: I've always been a fan of Susie Quattro.
2: Yes.
1: And I love that she's still playing.
2: Yes.
1: I actually saw her in Germany when I was there a couple of years ago.
2: Oh, fabulous.
1: And I was hysterical. I'm on the street by myself, and I just went, oh, Susie Quattro! There's a poster, you know, and everyone was like looking at me like, oh, never mind. Tell me, who is your favorite
2: interview? You know, that's so hard because they're all precious. And I really, one thing I will say about this process of interviewing from player to player, rather than just me being a journalist giving an interview, I think everybody gave me something they particularly wanted me to carry forward.
1: Mm-hmm.
2: That was maybe angled toward the journey of a female player.
1: Mm-hmm.
2: 'Cause that was my angle, guitar women. I wanted to know what their pasts were like. So they all gave me very precious gifts and all different angles. That's why I included life lessons in the title, because there's so many great life lessons in it. One of my top interviews would have been Etta Baker,
1: mm-hmm.
2: who's a Piedmont folk player.
1: Mm-hmm.
2: And it was because I went to her house, and Tim Duffy at Music Makers Relief Fund, they were looking after Etta, and they look after a lot of musicians out there in the Piedmont area.
1: Mm-hmm.
2: And they took me, Tim took me out to her house, and I met her in the afternoon. And, you know, and I described the scene of just going to see her in her home environment. And she was 91 at the time, you know, and then she, you know, she was just so cool. And she was still playing. We jammed, like, and she was, it was just so cool. And I was like, I'm here with a 91-year-old, you know, legend of Piedmont guitar. And she's just the most sweet, down-to-earth, musical, kind of, sort of a whole Zen kind of thing mm-hmm. about her that I just loved. Yeah.
1: Now, Piedmont style is a type of picking, correct?
2: Yeah.
1: And it's from that part of the woods?
2: It is. It's from the region, the Piedmont region, so the Carolinas, northern Georgia, and it's really a finger picking style, and it's been handed down through generations of families, and it's still a traditional familial tradition that's gone it goes so far back nobody can trace its true origins. They think some of the style might even date back to Africa, or some of the styles of it. It might come out of sort of piano parlor music. We're not quite sure, but mm-hmm. it definitely goes down through families, and often it goes down through the mothers and the grandmothers, which is really interesting.
1: I love that. You know, in anthropology, the women are the storytellers, the songkeepers, the healers. Here's a sample of the Piedmont picking we were talking about. Let's give a listen to Etta Baker. This is Crow Jane from 1956, here on KOOP 91.7 FM on the dial.

0: And we are back. Tex chromosome women. You just heard Etta Baker with Crow Jane, another one of the women guitarists that is interviewed by Sue Foley in her new book. Friends, if you're just tuning in, we are here in a pre-recorded interview with Sue Foley about her book, Guitar Women, Conversations and Life Lessons with Six-String Heroines. We've been talking about how this book came together after a long time of creating and cultivating interviews with these women. 25 years, and you've got way more interviews than 25, correct?
1: Yes.
0: Yeah. So I'm hoping for book number two. Is there a passage or anything that you would like to read out of?
1: Just maybe the intro.
0: I can't wait to dig in. I looked for it the other day when you were with Little Feet over at the Paramount.
1: Yeah.
0: I was hoping that it would be there.
1: No,
0: so it's
1: not
0: in the
1: yet.
0: Stores on June 9th?
1: That's what I've heard, yes. It's my first book. I'm assuming that when they say it's released on June 9th, that's when it hits the store. I know you can pre-order it before June 9th, and it's available on all formats. And there's a link on my website through my shop to find the book, and then Amazon, of course, all the regular outlets people go to.
0: Mm-hmm. Who took Pinky's picture?
1: That's Alan Messer from Nashville.
0: I love it.
1: An old picture, but they wanted to put the guitar on the cover, which I love that idea.
0: Mm-hmm. Yeah. All right, friends, we're going to take a little break, and we will be back with more music and conversation about Guitar Women, Conversations and Life Lessons with Six-String Heroines. And I just happen to have one of mine here with me in the studio. More Sue Foley coming up.
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0: 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If you're just tuning in, we are talking with Sue Foley about her new book, and she's going to read her essay. She's going to read about Suzy Quatro, and I have to tell you that I first found out about Suzy Quatro on Happy Days.
1: Yeah.
0: Yeah. Mm-hmm. And I thought, oh my God, I want to be her.
1: Yeah, exactly.
0: All right.
1: Before Joan Jett, Chrissy Hynde, and countless other women strapped on electric guitars and black leather, there was Suzy Quatro. Like millions of fans in the 1970s, I first encountered Suzy through her character Leather Tascadero on the sitcom Happy Days. She entered my consciousness like a freight train at full speed. I didn't even know I'd been waiting for her, but when she appeared, it all made sense. Suzy didn't look like the other women I saw in the music world. She was one of the boys, a down-to-earth, tough girl who could handle herself in a man's world. The ethereal and feminine qualities of Nancy Wilson and Leona Boyd seemed out of reach for me, as did the cheekiness of Charo. It wasn't until I saw Suzy Quatro that I felt like a life of playing guitar could actually be mine. Self-creation and originality are central themes in this story, but Suzy didn't just invent a personal identity. She forged an archetype, the rock chick. She inspired a generation of women to claim their space in the music industry, showing them that they could be tough, sexual, accomplished, and ambitious while still bringing a distinctly feminine edge to the picture.
8: Yeah, boy. So true. Ooh, my brain fell out of my head when I saw her. And then I fell in love, of course, with Pinky Tuscadero, you know.
1: Pinky Tuscadero.
0: 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This is called Wild One.

0: You just heard Wild One from Susie Quattro, and we are back with more music in conversation with Sue Foley about her new book, Guitar Women, Conversations and Life Lessons with Six-String Heroines. When are you back in Austin, Sue?
1: We're at the Long Center coming up. I think it's around June 12th or 13th. We're at the Long Center outside. It's coming right up.
2: It is coming right up.
1: Yeah, the Long Center. It's a band outside in the evening, under the stars, sitting on outside in the field.
2: Yeah, you get to hang out.
1: Romantic.
2: And be out in the sultry heat of Austin, Texas.
1: That's right.
2: It's like a steam bath.
1: Sexy.
2: Tell me, you're headed out on the road. That's why we're pre-recording. You're headed out again next week. Tell me where you're headed this summer.
1: Well, we're heading to Chicago Blues Fest next weekend. Then we come back with some Texas dates, including the Long Center. Mm-hmm. And then we go to Aspen for the Aspen Jazz Festival. Then we're up at the Montreal Blues or the Montreal Jazz Festival. Mm-hmm. Actually, that's a big one. And then over at Winthrop Rhythm and Blues Fest. Then we're down in Mendocino for some kind of festival. We're just bouncing around festival to festival.
2: I want your air miles.
1: It'll be fun.
2: Super fun. I'm looking forward to when you do a book signing at some point.
1: I definitely will be. Yeah. Okay. I definitely will be. I think they're trying to put that together probably with book people locally, and I will be out around talking about it, and I'm really stoked that it's done.
2: We've been talking about this for a while, and I'm so excited. And you know, you just keep checking off those things that you've always wanted to do.
1: One guitar woman,
2: and now this. And so, when's the movie come out?
1: I don't know which movie.
2: I don't know. We should write one.
1: We should. Let's get on that.
2: Okay. Mm-hmm. Friends, you've been tuned in to KOOP.org. We are talking with Sue Foley about her new book that is going to drop June 9th. You can find out more information where Sue is going to be, her website, SueFoley.com. There's a great store there, and find out all things Sue Foley. Thanks for joining us today.
1: Thanks, Penny Joe.
2: Absolutely.
1: Great to be here.
2: It's always a pleasure to see you.
1: Thank you.
0: I hope you enjoyed our music and conversation with Sue Foley about her book and just what's going on in her hot little world. Super fun. I'm going to continue playing music from some of the artists that are interviewed in Sue's book and take you home up to Geography of Sound. I don't know where they're going, but they always go someplace pretty darn cool. Here's one from the Go-Go's, Kathy Valentine, that doesn't get a lot of airplay, actually, and it's from Vacation, and this one is called Get Up and Go, here on Tex Chromosome Women.

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You heard Joan Armatrading, I Love It When You Call Me Names. And we're going to send you into Geography of Sound with the fabulous Nancy Wilson from Heart, Love Alive. 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

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Geography of Sound has a rotating cast of hosts. We just added a couple of more hosts at the beginning of this month. We got 7 of us, and today is my turn. They call me Mr. Harris when I host Graveside Service on Saturday mornings. And today we're going to do a boogaloo show. All Latin music today. And we're starting today's show with Mongo Santa Maria. And this is called Fat Back. And we'll talk about boogaloo in a moment. But essentially it's music that was developed in the United States, in New York City, in the late 1960s and the 1970s. And it's fusion music, Latin fusion with jazz and R&B and funk and all kinds of stuff. And we'll be listening to all kinds of stuff for this hour. We're going to hear next, we'll start the show with Johnny Zamot y Sociedad 76. And this is a song called La Música es Mi Vida. And this is Geography of Sound, heard only on Austin's community radio, KOOP. 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

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And today, Geography of Sound has seven different hosts. And today it's my turn. They call me Mr. Harris. And today we're doing a show about Boogaloo music. Boogaloo music is a musical genre of Latin music and dance that was popular in the United States in the 1960s and 70s. Boogaloo originated in New York City among the immigrants from Cuba and Puerto Rico. The style was a fusion of popular styles of rock and roll, R&B, soul music with mambo and son montuno. Boogaloo entered the mainstream when it was featured on an American Bandstand program. And this is information I got from the New World Encyclopedia. And we've been listening to Boogaloo music. This last set started with Johnny Zamont, Y Sociedad 76. Right? Yeah. La Música Es Mi Vida. And that was from a collection called New York Salsa, Volume 2. And that was one of those. Well, it was the inspiration for this show. Generally, when I host Geography of Sound, I get a piece of, I get a CD from the Austin Public Library to kind of get me started. And that was one of the things that got this show started today, was that collection called New York City, or NYC Salsa. And this was Volume 2. There was also Volume 1. After that, we heard Los Rumberos. No, the song was called Los Rumberos by Frankie Dante Cerda y Marcolina Dimon. That was from a 1975 album called Beethoven's Fifth. And then we heard Sona Ponceña with Tuba La Caña y Barreto. And that was from a CD. This is one borrowed from the library. Desde Puerto Rico a Nueva York, 1972. And underneath us, This is Ray Barreto and the New World Spirit from a CD called The Colors of Latin Jazz, Cubop. And the song is called Beautiful Love. And we'll continue this. Next, we will hear Sobre Salsa. This is from a collection. Let's see, where did I get this? Oh, now this is from a CD that was released in 1972. By Cabrita. Cabrita. This is Geography of Sound, heard only on Austin's Community Radio, KOOP.

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You're enjoying Geography of Sound, heard only on Austin's Community Radio, KOOP. Geography of Sound has 7 different hosts, not all at once. One different one every week, and today, this week it's my turn. I am Mr. Harris, and we're doing Boogaloo music on today's show. And we started that set. That was a lengthy set. It's Sobre Salsa by Cabrerita from 1972. And then we heard Eddie Santiago. Eddie Santiago was born in Puerto Rico. He was born in a place called Toa Alta. And that song was called Tume Quemas, which apparently means you light me on fire. You burn me. And then after that, we heard Tito Allen. And Tito Allen, he was born, where was he born? I don't have where he was born, but he was called El Elegante de la Salsa, the elegant one of the salsa, because of his smooth voice and his polished singing style. And we heard Tito Allen, Maldades, from 1975. And then we heard Frankie Ruiz. And Frankie Ruiz was singing, Tu me vuelves loco, you turn me crazy, from 1993. And then Lalo Rodriguez. And I think I have something for Lalo Rodriguez. He was born in Rio Piedras in Puerto Rico. And he came to the United States. He was a tropical musician. And he was singing Después de Hacer el Amor. And underneath us, we got another Mongo Santa Maria. This is Cold Sweat from his 1968 album Soul Bag. And we're doing all Boogaloo music on today's Geography of Sound. We're going to hear Ruben Blades next and Seis de Solar with a song called Buscando Gallada. And we'll hear that next on your community radio station. Thanks for listening and thanks for the nice telephone calls. 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

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Thanks for supporting Community Radio in Austin, Texas. And thanks for listening to Geography of Sound. I was your host today. They called me Mr. Harris, and we did a Boogaloo show. And it was a lot of fun. We got some really nice telephone calls. We ended up with Ruben Blades y Seis de Solar with Buscando Guayaba. And that was a live album recorded in 2010. Ruben Blades is, he's born in Panama City. And now we're listening to Pancho Sanchez with Yesterdays. And stay tuned to Co-op Radio. In just a couple of minutes, the Nonviolent Austin Radio Hour, hosted by Stacey Frazier, will be here. And stay tuned to Co-op for great radio all day long. After that, at 2 o'clock, we have Democracy Now! And then Loud Patrick with the Magic Box at 3 o'clock. St. Annie comes on with Eclectic Ladyland from 4 to 5. And then we have the Emo Diaries. And we end up our broadcast day with the Doubleheads Variety Hour from 6 to 7 p.m. But then local, hand-picked local music on our overnight stream. Thanks for listening and thanks for the nice telephone calls. If my information is correct, DJ Jota is going to host Geography of Sound next week, or it might be Federico. 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

She was white-haired when I met her, a little bit bent over. Know thyself, she told me, and to thine own self be true. But I didn't have to know her long to learn the simple lesson that she'd become the self she was wearing other folks' shoes. She taught them in their schools, healed them in their clinics, fed them bread when they were hungry, water when they was dry. She laughed when they were happy, cried when they were crying, lived right with them in their living, died a little when they died. She'd seen the world when she was young with Dickens, Twain, and Shakespeare, Steinbeck, Marx, and Chekhov, and Dostoevsky, too. She'd picketed and slept in cells, loved the dead, mourned them well, soiled her hands with the stuff of life, wearing other folks' shoes. Well, it's other folks' shoes, it's other folks' shoes. It's walking in their moccasins a mile, maybe two. It's knowing yourself, forgetting yourself, seeing what yourself would do if you walked around this world a while in other folks' shoes. She said, when I draw a tree, you know, or write a poem about it, I become that tree a while, else I can't get it right. I lose myself, forget myself, no oneness with that other, like walking in the deep forest on the darkest, stillest night. And when I'm with another, a woman, man, or child, I try to really listen right through the words for truth. The kind you see in a narrowed eye that blinks back a tear. The kind you know when you feel the pinch of other folks' shoes. Well, it's other folks' shoes, it's other folks' shoes. It's walking in their moccasins a mile, maybe two. It's knowing yourself, forgetting yourself, seeing what yourself would do if you walked around this world a while in other folks' shoes. She's dead now, been dead a while. I'm still left here living. But every time I think of her, I know just what to do. Yeah, I'll get down and feel depressed, and then I'll see her smiling, and know it's time I spent some time wearing other folks' shoes. Well, it's other folks' shoes, it's other folks' shoes. It's walking in their moccasins a mile, maybe two. It's knowing yourself, forgetting yourself, seeing what yourself would do

0: Other folks' shoes. Other folks' shoes, my empathy song.
1: KOOP HD1 HD3 Hornsby. Greetings, y'all. You were just listening to Jim Crosby kick us off as he does so beautifully every month here on Nonviolent Austin Radio Hour. I am your host, Stacy Frazier. Pronouns are she, they. I am joined by my co-host, Jim Crosby, and brother Tyrone Lilly. Good morning, brother. Good afternoon, brother.
2: Peace and blessings.
1: Peace and blessings. And our fellow co-trainer on Kingian Nonviolence here with Nonviolent Austin, joining us in the studio for the first time, Raina Gradford. You pull that mic right down and you tell the world who you are.
3: Greetings, peace and love to everyone. What a gift to be here with such amazing people doing such amazing things. Yep.
1: Absolutely. We're so I'm so happy you're here. We've gone to Selma and back. Yeah. We're about to go to Selma and back again. So,
4: along with Brother Rob,
2: yes, and that's correct.
1: And Jill and Phil Henderson, of the Bakari Foundation. That's right. And last March, well, before that, just to recap, Jim Crosby and I went together to get our level 2 certification in Kingian Nonviolence Conflict Reconciliation from the Selma Center for Nonviolence, Truth, and Reconciliation. And then these two amazing humans sitting across the studio from me said yes and took the leap of faith too, and became level 1 trainers last March.
2: That is correct.
1: And along with Jill and Phil.
2: Got a chance to sit at the feet of Dr. Bernard Lafayette, touching history in the flesh. May he rest forever in peace. He's no longer with us, but we continue to honor the traditions that he's passed on to us. So I am a tradition holder. We are tradition holders now.
1: That's right. He transmitted the legacy of Martin Luther King Jr., who transmitted the legacy of nonviolentists and nonviolent practitioners across the ages. And part of this show and part of my organizing with Nonviolent Austin is to continue that flame, right? I'm carrying that flame, and y'all are carrying it with me. In community, we go. So today's topic is going to center around principle 4 of Kingian Nonviolence Conflict Reconciliation. Does somebody feel like reciting it for me?
0: Yeah, Doc always called it the one that has 4 parts. And we'd summarize it with accept suffering, but the whole thing is accept suffering without retaliation for the sake of the cause to achieve the goal. And I always put it in the context of all 6, and you know, the goal for me is beloved community. And but this may be the hardest one. And a lot of times, as soon as you say accept suffering, people say, stop right there, I've discovered. And so I think we want to flesh out through the course of this hour why that might be the case, that people respond that way or that we respond that way, and why we might want to understand it in its fullness and push on through and see it in the context of all 6 principles. So, yeah, give me your answers, everybody. I'm waiting.
2: Well, before we do that, I like how Raina has learned to memorize it when we were at the conference, when we were at the training. How do you say it?
3: Okay, so I learned things by song because it's hard to remember everything. And it was so much.
1: Drop a beat.
3: Yeah, I've got to drop a little beat. So it was accept suffering without retaliation for the sake of the cause to achieve the goal.
5: For the sake of the cause to achieve the goal.
3: For the sake of the cause to achieve the goal. Hey.
2: Yeah.
1: That's it.
2: Mic drop.
3: Boom.
1: Did we cook that up in the Airbnb?
2: No, I think she made it up
1: on
2: the spot.
1: You were in the spirit of Selma Center, which music is always, always, always a part of our trainings and workshops.
3: That's what I was going to say. Starting today and getting to hear Jim and his song really meant a lot, because the movement and this work can't be done without the songs in our hearts. And that's what really led the civil rights movement, was the songs. When we're walking together and doing all the things, we have those songs that connect us and let our voices come together. And it was a big part of the training, and it helps us remember.
0: Mm-hmm. And just by way, jumping in for fuller introduction, I've got to say that Raina's mom, Judy Gradford, has been at the heart of the Austin Raging Grannies and
3: woo-woo.
0: And Nonviolent Austin. So shout out to Judy and for Judy's part in bringing Raina here.
3: Oh, absolutely. I literally would not be on this earth without Judy Gradford. She's been doing this work of spreading love and justice and peace since before I was born. And it's been a real gift, an honor to come from her and to be invited to be around you guys and to continue the work that she still does into her 70s, as beautiful as she is.
1: Mm-hmm. Love you, Judy.
2: I'm going to second Mama. That sentiment. So Jim asked us a question, and some thoughts have started to percolate in my mind, but would you, for the audience's sake, read the principle once more?
1: Absolutely.
0: Go for it.
3: Accept suffering without retaliation for the sake of the cause to achieve the goal.
2: For the sake of the cause to achieve the goal. Okay, so I'm going to try to weigh in on this question very quickly and succinctly. I'm going to tell you in my own unique way. My name again is Robert Lilly, Robert Tyrone Lilly. I go by Brother Rob, and I'm so proud to be a part of this conversation, having come from a background where I didn't question whether or not violence was a reasonable response to harm in my life, to suffering in my life, to oppression in my life, right? It was a natural instinct to think, you hurt me, I hurt you back. You hurt me, I hurt you harder than you hurt me. And then the sickest I became is when I got to the point where I started thinking it's appropriate to imagine someone losing their life as a result of hurting me. And that, I think, was the most, that's the lowest I've been as a human being. Not a place that I ever want to revisit again. I remember some years ago, I was new to Austin. I just got here in 2018. I was unhoused. I was living in a car. I was with a young lady that was, at the time, we were in a relationship. I'll put quotation marks around that. Suffice it to say, I remember enrolling in an inpatient program at the Phoenix House. I am a person in recovery, long-term recovery. And I remember going to outpatient treatment program. And I remember sitting in this class. I'm not a proponent of 12-step models, although it was a 12-step oriented program. And the counselor who was teaching the class was very well-read. And we were talking in that class. And I remember him bringing up the book, No Mud, No Lotus. No Mud, No Lotus by, I'm going to say his name not correctly, but
1: it's Thich Nhat Hanh.
2: Thich Nhat Hanh. And I remember we were talking about the subject of suffering. And I remember before he even brought the book up, I vividly remember thinking, I'm suffering right now. But I had no idea of what the purpose of suffering was for in my life. I think suffering is one of those words that we hear and we assume we know what it means. We impose upon it meaning that we haven't really reflected upon. And so in that instance for me, and this was the beginnings of that reflection for me, I asked myself, I knew very clearly, intuitively, I am suffering right now. But I did not understand what the value of suffering was to my life. And so I began to interrogate that idea. And what I concluded was, and this is a refrain that's been around for a long time in communities. It's a nomenclature that we use. What doesn't kill you, what does it do?
1: Makes you stronger.
2: Okay, so we say that, but we never equate the part of what doesn't kill you. What does that mean? Well, I've decided to use that phrase to mean suffering. In this life, this I think is impossible to live life without on some level suffering. I think it's impossible to live life without having some kind of visceral response to the struggles and the challenges, the difficulties, the exertions, whatever you choose to call that. Right now, I'm choosing to call it an experience with suffering. And what I've concluded is that some of the best and most substantive lessons in my life have come as a result, not of me taking shortcuts, not of me looking for quick answers, like a living a microwave life, it's required me to strive, to struggle, to exert effort. And in that, I experience what I believe is suffering. And on the other side of that suffering, what I believe I've gained as a result of that is a more tempered, empathetic life. I don't think they can. There's a saying in the Muslim community, I'll end with this thought. It says, verily, verily, with every difficulty, there's ease. It doesn't say after every difficulty. It says with every difficulty, there is ease. So you have to have the difficulty in order to experience the ease. What would be life if there was never suffering? Would it be this life? Or would it be something that we haven't yet conceived? I pass that thought to others.
0: And can I at this point invite weighing in on the first noble truth? We've mentioned Thich Nhat Hanh.
1: Life is suffering.
0: What does it mean to you?
1: Well, yeah, I was thinking, Brother Jim, the same thing when Brother Rob was describing his suffering. I jotted down, you know, suffering is one of the Four Noble Truths, according to the Buddha, who I am very spiritually inspired by, and channeling another transmitter of the truth to me. And suffering is, I don't think I could actually define it better than Brother Rob did, but what I know suffering may be inevitable, which in my understanding it is, harm, unnecessary harm is not inevitable. And I think that's where we have agency to envision, build, and be the beloved community, because we suffer together and through each other and understanding and hold each other to make sense and make meaning of why do we suffer. And this group right here does that with me, right? We're interrogating this concept and this idea, and that's part of Dr. King's methodology, is to arrive at the truth, which is love, through interrogating and examining what are we talking about when we're talking about suffering. So I appreciate you starting there, and I appreciate you asking and bringing up the noble truth. Jim, what is your...
0: Well, part of what I want to...
1: Yeah, where do you want to...
0: inject or interject at this point is that Dr. King's emphasis in context was on unjust suffering, and, you know, that he was already in the work for the cause, you know, and his unjust suffering based on the oppressor's retaliation, you know, against protest, you know, about the cause. So you're struggling for justice and you suffer as a result of that. So maybe we might want to talk a little bit about distinction between suffering in general and suffering for the sake of the cause. Yeah.
1: And if you're just tuning in, you are listening to Nonviolent Austin Radio Hour here on Co-op Community Radio, 91.7 FM. Thanks for those who stream us from outside of Austin, right, on koop.org. We are talking today about Principle 4 of Kingian Nonviolence, Conflict Reconciliation, and that principle is accepting suffering without retaliation for the sake of the cause to achieve the goal. Something that I picked up from Doc, Bernard Lafayette, rest in power, Doc, is oppression. Suffering is present regardless. You're going to suffer. So either you're suffering by the conditions of the oppressor who's oppressing you, what's oppressing you, or you're suffering the consequence of resisting that oppression. So I love that idea of, if suffering is inevitable, which suffering are you going to experience? Are you going to experience the suffering imposed upon you by oppression, or are you going to experience suffering resisting that oppression?
0: And I'd like, if I could, Rainey, you ready to say something?
1: Yeah.
0: I want to invite you in by contextualizing this a little bit in terms of the work you've been doing with students, high school students. How do you think they would engage, or how have they engaged with this idea, or how would they? You can project onto your students. It's a tough one.
3: Yeah, so I really appreciate what's already been said and like the lived experience of this. I'm thinking about in suffering, there's these different levels of suffering, and I think Stacy really said it well. You know, what are we suffering about? Just to be in the suffering, or actually being able to stand up and resist these terrible things that are happening. But there's also, I'm a practitioner of yoga, and there's this study of, you know, wanting things to be a certain way. And when we want things to be a certain way and they're not, people suffer. And so being able to figure out how to be with what's actually arising, and not get stuck in the suffering and harming other people with what you're going through. And when I think about the young people that I work with, because I work at a high school and I do restorative practices, and I'm asking young people who feel harmed sometimes to sit and think about what has happened, what they need to be able to make things right, whether they're the ones that have maybe caused harm. Many times it's not clear, because when people are doing harm to others, many times their reason is because they feel harmed themselves, either in that moment or for the things that have happened to them in their life and the conditioning of maybe violence or trauma or mistreatment that we don't get to see. And so I'm asking them to really contemplate this and think about, if we can't change things that have happened in the past, but what could we do to be able to move forward? What would you need, or what would that look like? What would you need to do? What would you need for somebody else to do? And that piece for me, that it's hard for me to just to think about the suffering, because I always connect it with the without retaliation, because I think that is the big part of it. And it just escalates the situations, whatever it is. With the students at school, I think about my family life. I'm a mom. I have a family with two boys and a partner. And we get mad at each other. We get upset. And when we feel upset, there's this sense of wanting to like hurt somebody else, that saying hurt people, hurt people. But when I think about this bigger cause of nonviolence, Kingian nonviolence, and using it as a way to actually transform the world and transform these horrible oppressive systems, we really have to be careful with that retaliation part, because when we're in the world, especially supporting these causes, we can throw them right off if we act out in that moment in a way that is harmful, or, you know, and it's a more personal thing. And so I'm actually thinking of a story. When we went to the training, there were amazing people at this training from all over. And there were some young men that were there who had been through a lot. They had been spent time in prison and really faced some really harshness in their lives. And we were getting ready. It was actually the 60th anniversary last year of Jubilee. And so we were actually preparing to cross over the Edmund Pettus Bridge, that's correct. And we were all in there, and we were kind of talking about what could happen. You know, we don't know what's going to happen. There could be people that say things, that throw things, that do things. And we had some elders in the room with us. And one of the young men said, I don't know if I can sit by and watch as this, my elder sister here gets hit or beat. I don't think I could do it. Like, I'm not going to, this isn't right. And it was really hard to like listen to, but you felt where he was coming from. And the sister friend turned and said, you know, thank you for caring about me, but what I really need from you is your nonviolence. That's how you can support me. And I thought, wow, that's so powerful. Like, be here with me, and I'd rather you just show and practice your nonviolence at this very special and important event so that we could remember the cause, and that is to end racism, to end violence, to end the institutionalized violence that we see, that you have faced your whole life. And so, yeah, I think about that when I work with the students, because many of them have learned through, sometimes some of us have faced, you know, we're learning about right and wrong. You know, parents use violence to teach their kids. And that's been a way for many generations. And so I'm asking them to do something that might go against what they have been taught since they were younger. And so I always am very careful about it. And I explain to them, I don't know always what is the best answer. I'm not the expert on anything or everything. But I do know that if you continue to retaliate, the violence won't end.
0: So you raise the question, you know, how much of learning nonviolence is unlearning violence? You know, we've all been taught violent ways through our whole lives.
2: I wonder if I quickly could weigh in. First, I want to acknowledge right now, today, we're sitting in June, and this is the National Gun Violence Awareness Month. There are conversations happening all across the country in relationship to gun violence, school shootings. We've had a rise of racial violence, religious violence, hate crimes in this country. This is an important conversation. Whether you accept the approach of nonviolence or your philosophy is something else, at the end of the day, we all have to coexist in this country. And I think it's imperative upon all of us to begin to think critically, what do we believe? Or are we just living life willy-nilly? Or is there an approach that I'm taking towards how I respond to the things that occur in my life? And listen to my word. I didn't say react. I said respond. And in that word, respond is the word responsibility, right? So I want to be responsible for my actions. I want to be responsible for the way I show up in the world in relationship to the things that happened to me. When I was younger, I just reacted. And usually my reaction was a trauma response, not a responsible response. I'll yield to someone else.
1: Well, when I am 46 years old, which I am right now, I'm still practicing this. I am triggered by traumatic childhood events that I will forever be practicing. And that's why you'll hear me framing this as a language of practice, because it is a practice not perfect. It's, you know, I grow and I learn and I turn the next corner. I'm also a mother to a 7-year-old, and every turn of my life, every event, and literally every season of his life, there are triggering things that happen to me, that happened to me when I was a young person. And I think that this framework, nonviolence, is a way is the way out that is centered on love and centered on healing and centered on the one of my core nonviolent beliefs is the means are the end, right? And so how we are right now in this moment, if we're behaving violently and harming, or if we're choosing a different path, I believe that is the end. I believe that it is the means.
0: AJ Musty, there is no way to peace. Peace is the way. Yeah.
2: I have a quote I'd like to read from Dr. Cornel West, who visited us last year. We all three had a chance to be with him. Hopefully we'll have that again before he passes on to the ancestors. But he has this to say: this country is in deep trouble. We've forgotten that a rich life consists fundamentally of serving others, trying to leave the world a little better than we found it. We need the courage to question the powers that be, the courage to be impatient with evil and patient with people, the courage to fight for social justice. In many instances, we will be stepping out on nothing and just hoping to land on something, but that's the struggle. To live is to wrestle with despair, yet never allow despair to have the last word. Cornel West. For me, I think about, when I hear this quote, I think about the sacrifices that I'm making in my life today to be a part of this show, to go to a meeting, to sit down with another member of my community, that time that I could be spending with my family, but my family understands my purpose, and so they allow me to sacrifice what little time I choose to give to this cause, there's a suffering in that. And that is for the sake of the good, right? For the sake of the cause, right? And so suffering is not just necessarily a negative thing in the sense that wrong or harm comes to us, but there's a sacrifice. There's a suffering in sacrifice. There's a suffering in traveling out, going away from our families, traveling to Selma, Alabama in this coming month to participate in the training. There's a certain level, I'm going to leave my wife to do that. She won't be coming with me this time. And in all of that, what am I doing that for? I'm doing it because I believe in something bigger than myself. I don't believe that I'm in this world and that if I just make my bed and everything is comfortable in my bed, I'm all right. No, I live in a world where around me, there are people that are worse off than I am. And so I have to remember those people. Is there something that I ask myself this question? Is there something that I can do? I may not be able to solve it all. And I know absolutely I can't. But I do know this much. I cannot sit back and abide doing nothing when I know that I have some breath in my lungs and some movement in my body to be a part of it. And when I look at the historical legacy, the historical record of those people that came before me, when we went to Selma, meeting Dr. Lafayette was a beautiful thing. But meeting some of the foot soldiers, who names that are not in the history books, knowing that if Dr. King and Dr. Lafayette were out there in the front by themselves, they would have been just two people walking down the street. That moment is remembered because of all the unnamed people that decided to be a part of the cause and say, this matters to me.
0: Some of them 9 years old, 14 years old.
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1: 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You can join us from everywhere, although we have the lovely privilege and opportunity to sit with each other here in Austin, Texas in this moment here at the studio. Brother Rob, you were mentioning something that led me to share this framing of Principle 4 of Kingian Nonviolence, which we're centering our conversation around today, and that is accept suffering without retaliation for the sake of the cause to achieve the goal. And the King Center further articulates this principle with nonviolence holds that unearned suffering for a cause is redemptive and has tremendous educational and transforming possibilities. I'm going to repeat that. Nonviolence holds that unearned suffering for a cause is redemptive and has tremendous educational and transforming possibilities. And I think your example of what you just shared about going back to Selma for level two, and your wife, Nigene, who, hello, Nigene, you're in the community. You're in the beloved community in a big way. Same thing, Rumi, my kiddo's staying back. It takes a lot for me to be away from my baby. And I believe this articulation that King Center offers, which is the transformative and educational possibilities of me expanding my understanding, expanding my world, my view, my daily worldview, right? Of going through my commutes, school drop-offs, pickups, camp drop-offs, pickups, etc. Like, if I stay in that rhythm, I'm losing perspective to an extent. And so I offer that
3: I was just thinking about what you said, Brother Rob, when you were reading from Cornel West's that powerful statement, and he talked a lot about courage. And I know that we are discussing number four, but it always brings me back to the first principle, which is nonviolence is a way of life for courageous people. And I bring that into there because I think it does take so much courage to be in that suffering and to decide to do something about it and to decide to choose nonviolence. And when I'm working with the students, I say that to them because sometimes they'll say, oh, Miss Raina, like, you know, that's weak, or, you know, they have other words they use, you know, you're being this way, punk, whatever it is. And I say, you know, don't mistake my kindness for weakness because I choose to be this way. There was a time when I was faced with thinking about having to protect myself physically, you know, as a young person in New York where I grew up, and I would have to make that decision, and I had to try to be tough, and you couldn't show that weakness, quote unquote. And it put up a wall for me in what tough looked like, and it really hurt. And I didn't do healing around that for a long time. And as I got older, that wall that goes up when you're tough and you're so strong and what we think is not weak, it festers at you and festers at you, and that wall keeps everybody else out as well, and it doesn't allow you to grow and expand, if that is what we're doing here on this earth, is being able to grow and expand as humans. And so I really want them to know that when they choose to pause, and I think as you also said, Brother Rob, which I love this saying, to respond rather than react. It's such a big thing because our world is so reactive. I tell the kids, you know, are you a puppet? If I push the button, I can make you move and jump. Like if this person says this to you, they're in control of you. And so when we look at it from that point of like what power really looks like of having control over yourself and over how you choose to do things, it doesn't mean that we allow people to harm us and allow them to create suffering for us. We are strategic with how we face it. And that is the big difference, is it's a strategy. It's not a giving up or a stepping back. It's a stepping forward. And I think another thing that I took from the training last year was that nonviolence without the little hyphen is active. It's not passive. And sometimes, even though I see these fights, I actually see physical fights. I've been in some fights myself, but it's really hard to watch when it gets into that level of conflict. And it takes a lot more to pause in those moments and step back. And then even when after that happens, to be able to remember the humanness in that other person and to try to sit down with them, that takes courage because it is scary. You don't know if it's going to keep happening. But the fact that you're willing to face it and to face it with your full power, like the mind, the body, the spirit all together, there is something that is so beautiful when that can happen. And to me, that is the very opposite of what weakness is. It is a strength that is divine.
1: And it's easier to be courageous when you know people are around you with your back, right? This work requires us to work together. We are all individual human beings, but together is when it really locks in.
2: Dr. Amos Wilson says that we are individuated social beings. So we're like the waves. We're like the individual waves on the ocean, right? We're all made of the same substance, but we're all a part of the ocean. And so if I remember my interconnectedness with every other human being, it's a little bit easier to pause and think, how do I want to show up with this individual should there be a conflict in my life with this person? A couple of things come to my mind. One, I'm thinking about a statement from the Prophet of Islam, Muhammad. He said that the strong man is not the one who can throw one from here to hither. The strong man is one who can control his emotions. And recently I watched a video online. There's a lot of these that come in my feed probably because I select them. But there's one video of a young man. I don't know what city or state he's in, but he's a youth. And he is approached by seven or eight other young men. And it looks like, the caption says they're about to jump him, and then all of a sudden you see him reaching in his waistband and he pulls out a firearm, and now he's chasing them and he starts firing his gun. And please forgive me, listening audience, if this is triggering to you and you've experienced gun violence. There are resources in our community that are being opened for your support, like the Trauma Center, Trauma Recovery Center on 6633 East Highway 90 on the north side. That said, I watched that video, and you know, we often think about violence from that moment. The gun is pulled, the bullet is emitted from the gun, and someone struck. But I looked at that video and I said, you know what, there's a thousand other moments before that moment came that are part of what transpired in that moment. But we're so focused on the sensational and the devastating that we'll concentrate only on that moment and forget that there are moments before that need us to be critical and think. It's very difficult to clean this up once the bullet comes out of the gun and it hits the flesh of another human being. But if we start thinking about this from the perspective of all of the events what led up to this person having a gun? What led up to these other boys deciding to confront this person in an act of aggression? What led this person to think it's all right for me to pull the trigger and shoot this gun if I'm threatened in this way? And so quickly, I want to just read what we learned in the Selma Institute. And I want to say to everyone that's listening, you're not going to understand everything that we have to say about nonviolence just by listening to this program. There are resources online, Piece of Bean. There are resources online. We have our website. We have our Facebook page that's available to anyone that wants to go and look into it. But we went to the training, and we can also support people to learn about what that requires of one to be a part of. And we'll be doing trainings here in the community when we come back after our level 2 certification. We're going to take this to the next level. Schools, playgrounds, parks, wherever there are people, there needs to be an opportunity for them to learn this methodology. And so what we learned at the center was that there are 4 levels of conflict. And you have to be aware that conflict doesn't just start at the moment that the gun is pulled out. We learned that there's normal conflict. I won't read everything, but I'll read one line. It occurs as a result of normal daily life pressures. Then there's pervasive level of conflict. An atmosphere is charged with tension and emotion in which conflict can be expected to erupt at any moment. And there's levels of response for each one of these levels of conflict. The third one is an outer level of conflict. Excuse me, an overt level of conflict. It can actually be the cumulative effect of numerous past incidents that were not resolved in a mutually satisfactory way. And each one of these levels of conflict require a different response to address. And if we are not aware that there are different gradations of conflict, we could be applying the wrong solution to address the problem. So I just wanted to put that in the midst of us thinking about this, because, you know, if there's a normal level of conflict, or I live in a home with somebody and my son doesn't do the dishes, and he doesn't do the dishes, I feel something about that. I have an emotion, and that emotion can cause me to say something to my son that I might regret. But I love my son and I want a relationship with my son. So I have to check my emotion so that I don't say that thing that could destroy that relationship. Do I want the dishes to get done? Yes. But if I use words that harm our relationship, what's more important? My relationship or getting my way with the dishes being done? I want him to learn responsibility. That's important. But am I going to get that as a result of me yelling at him, cursing at him, saying names to him, putting him down, berating him? Those are all things that happened to me when I was growing up. So there's a level, and so my biting my tongue, holding my tongue, restraining myself, there is a level of suffering in that. There's a level of self-reflection that requires me to think about myself and how I want to show up in my relationships. But if I'll say this and yield, sometimes we allow things to get to a point where we've accepted offense after offense after offense. That's not nonviolence. Nonviolence is not accepting offense. Nonviolence is me, and picture me holding out both hands. One hand is turned towards you and one hand is laying up facing the sky. With one hand, I'm offering you peace. And with the other hand, I'm holding you back from harming me. That is what I've learned about nonviolence. It's about me stopping However, I might be able to do so without destroying my humanity or your humanity, stopping you from harming yourself, myself. I'll say this in you. Dr. King said, you cannot hold a man down, or a woman for that matter, without remaining down with them yourself. So our oppressors, they, whether they understand this or not, they are denying themselves their full humanity. And that's the tragedy of being an oppressor. You think that being on top is stepping on others. And I say that being on top is serving others.
1: This is why I practice nonviolence, because it's so deep and it's so rich, and it is not, I'll just say, for me, I didn't know what nonviolence meant at all. I thought I heard it once. I didn't know what that meant. I thought it was passive, like you mentioned earlier. I thought conflict was always bad. Conflict can be generative. This framework taught me that. Conflict is the opening from which growth can come. Mm. So conflict doesn't mean bad. That's, I mean, there's so much in this, in Dr. King's principles and Dr. King's practice that it requires studying. It requires a lifetime of studying to even crack it. And you don't have to know it all to start practicing it. Like, the moment you're introduced to any of these concepts is the moment you can start living in that direction towards love, which I think is really powerful.
0: Back to principle one, way of life.
1: It's a way of life. We're going to be right back. We have one more station announcement. And
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1: 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Here, I'm your host, Stacey Frazier, Jim Crosby, brother Tyrone, Lily, and Raina Gradford is joining us today. And we have spent the first three quarters of this show unpacking, first reciting over and over and over, and we'll continue to recite it, Principle 4, within the framework of Kingian nonviolence, conflict, reconciliation. Anybody want to recite it?
3: Accept suffering without retaliation, for the sake of the cause to achieve the goal. For the sake of the cause to achieve the goal.
2: For the sake of the cause.
0: To achieve the goal.
2: For the sake of the cause.
3: I just wanted to share one thing. When you were talking, Stacey, about conflict, that was one of the biggest things that blew my mind when we went to the training last year. And that was when they said conflict is neutral. You know, because whenever you hear the word conflict, it makes me think of like arguments and war and just that kind of thing. And I found in my notes, because we took so many notes, and maybe it was Nakisha who said this, but shout out to Nakisha. She is one of the trainers and just amazing. Healing resistance, conflict is the spirit of the relationship. And that when handled right, conflict is actually a sacred gift. And I thought, what? And then I thought about, some of the students that I've worked with, where even for me, sometimes, you know, I tell the students, I'm like, my job is to think well about everybody. And when the students come and they're mad about what's happened, and, you know, I just want to listen to them, because many times conflict results from somebody not being heard or, you know, being misunderstood in some way. And so I listen, I say, well, in this moment, I'm not the judge, so I'm not going to be here to decide that you were right and you were wrong. That's somebody else's job. My job is really just to listen to you and like hear what happened and see what we can do to try to create a better space for you to come back to wholeness and not feel so much anxiety or upset or fear, because when the conflicts arise at school, it creates anxiety and fear for people to not feel safe because there's the threat of what might happen. And again, violence is not just physical. It is also verbal. It's not just an external thing. It's internal. And so we have to be mindful of that too, because even before somebody puts their hands on somebody, in many households, the threat of violence is used to intimidate or keep people in line. And so so I thought of that conflict. And anyways, thinking back to these kids, when sometimes there'll be a situation where people have gotten into a physical altercation and it's been pretty bad. And, you know, sometimes the powers that be are like, we need to solve this, like do the restorative, get them in there. And the thing about restorative practices, and I go back to what you said, Stacy, about this being a practice. That's why I love restorative practices being called practice, because it is. It's a practice is like a ritual or something that you do every day and you keep trying it over and over so that it it probably never becomes a perfection. It's always a practice. It's something that you just do. But when these students, they want to have it solved very quickly and get them in. And the way that restorative practices works is it's actually a consensual thing. So if a student says they are not able to be in a circle, there will not be a circle because it is up to them. It's not up to an adult or anyone else. I think about like adults who will tell a little child when they've said something mean to another one, just say you're sorry. And yeah, somebody can just say they're sorry, but there's no action behind it. It's something somebody forced them to do. And so restorative practices invites us to slow down. It's the practice of slowing down into our humanity, to the pace of our humanity, and getting to notice what's coming up. And some, yeah, let's take a deep breath.
1: Yes, thanks for that prompt.
3: We do. We have to stop and come back to our regulated selves, because that's where we're not going to react. We can respond from our power. And so, yeah, when the students come together and they're able to have that time together after a conflict, sometimes I even think, oh, they'll never do it. And then they surprise you. You spend a lot of time just listening to them one-on-one. And one day, a student, one of my favorite girls, she's amazing. And, you know, she's got a lot of attitude, but it's not just attitude, it's power. She's so strong and she defends herself. And sometimes that gets a reputation, you know, depending on the body that you're in and the shade of your skin. You know, teachers and adults look at you a certain way and start having like already an idea. And I had to come up against that, because I'd hear even adults saying, well, you know, they've always done this or she's always done that. And I'm like, hey, we need to pause. This is a new situation. So anyways, towards the end of the school year, this student, I asked her, there was a conflict that had happened and we had talked about it. And she goes, so you want me to sit with this other student and dot, dot, dot, dot. And in the past, it wouldn't have been an option because of the reactivity that she had. But she said, I'll do it. And it just blew my mind. And when she sat in that circle and she was so reflective and just, she showed so much empathy. She put herself in the other person's shoes, and it made me realize that this stuff is real. Like when you plant these seeds and you water them, your garden will grow. You know, it's going to grow into whatever it was meant to be. And so thinking about the conflict anyways, how powerful it was, this conflict that these two people had now transformed the relationship, because

0: relationship.
1: I would like to just say that, you know, a couple of things are coming to mind, and I know our time is swiftly coming to an end. Number one, I think I'm a wordsmith. I love words. And I think too often, you know, in this society, we've been so poorly educated that we don't really appreciate words. And so we take for granted that we understand what something means. And then we give words to things that don't really help us understand what the thing is. If I talk about emotions with young folk, they may say something like, I feel some type of way. Okay, that tells me nothing. Give me an emotion word, right? I don't even know sometimes what an emotion is. I don't have a word to describe my emotions. So that's what comes to my mind. So when I think about conflict, I have to think about language like enemies. I didn't even know what a friend was. I had to, at some point in my journey, in my 20s, I stopped using the term homeboy because I realized it meant nothing. It's just a word we contrived in the streets. And because it has no real meaning, I'm tying a value to it that I might be misappropriating. I'm calling this person somebody important to me, but what does a homeboy mean, right? So I had to go get a definition for a friend. And the same thing with an enemy. Today we use the word ops. Okay, what does that mean? It's just a catchy word to dismiss somebody's humanity. But what do you mean by that? You're calling someone an enemy. What it really is an enemy? First of all, you have to know where you're going in order for you to have somebody who opposes you. And that leads me to the last thing I'll say is, you know, I'm sitting here thinking about the words that we oftentimes, like the word Dharma. Dharma means what?
0: Teaching. The teaching of the Buddha, spiritual teaching.
1: Teaching, right? Mm-hmm. In Islam, they use the term Sirat al-Mustaqim, the straight path, right? Jesus, what was his followers called in the early days of their existence? The way. They had a direction they were going in. And I think at the end of the day, that's simply what we're saying. Like, I'm choosing a direction that my life is going in. Early on in life, I defaulted in a direction. I let my circumstances and environments overwhelm me to the point that I was carried away into prison. And I thought I was following my truth, and I was as wrong as two left shoes. So I'll just pause there because I have a couple of things that I want to share with people so they'll know that there's something coming down the line. Is that all right?
0: Yeah. We'll do a quick round robin of that. Yeah.
1: Okay. So I know that this coming June 6th, Sister Christina Muhammad has an event at HT, Houston Tillotson, a martial arts conference. It's called Put the Guns Down, Put Your Fists Up, June 6th, 9 a.m. to 6 p.m. There's going to be this beautiful sister coming in from Chicago teaching martial arts. I don't know her name, so please forgive me for not being able to articulate that. And then also there's the fifth annual Gun Violence Prevention Summit is happening Friday, June 12th, 2026 here in Austin, Texas. You're going to have to go online and look for more details about that. But these things are happening around gun violence. Again, this is National Gun Violence Awareness Month. Wear orange. This is an opportunity to stand in solidarity with all of the victims of school shootings and all of these horrible events that have transpired in our communities. I want to say thank you to my co-hosts who've had a beautiful day being here with you all. Any other announcements?
0: Yeah, we got a lot of nonviolent Austin stuff coming up. And y'all, all are welcome. Nonviolence is a practice that and a philosophy and a framework that applies to every area of our society and lives. So if your passion is animal rights and well-being, then you have a seat at this table. And if your passion is ending mass incarceration, you have a seat at this table. And if you care about improving education for young people, you have a seat at this table. It's actually a cause neutral table, and it is a way of making positive, loving change in any of those areas of life. So
2: doing away with poverty,
0: eliminating
2: universal health care,
0: war, destruction.
3: Hallelujah.
0: Yes, exactly. So for Nonviolent Austin, we have a small group going to get their level 2 certification in Selma in July. And to that end, we are passing the hat. This is not a call to action, but this is just an FYI. We are having a potluck. And what are the details of that?
3: It will be Sunday, July 12th. It's called the Freedom Feast.
2: which is a great gathering. My mom, Judy, organized it because it's about bringing community together. There's so many

0: amazing people doing awesome things out there, progressive things to push the world forward into nonviolence. And we need to come together to do that so we can support each other, because it is about the beloved community. So the time, we don't have the exact time. I believe it's going to be in the evening. It's typically from 4 to 6, but because of the heat, we're probably going to wait till it gets a little cooler. There'll be some music, some great people there. We all bring a dish to pass and we hang out. And this time it'll be a fundraiser for our trip. So we'll be passing the bucket because, you know, this work is important and it's investing into our community and world with nonviolence.
1: The Princeton Palace, 2505 Princeton Drive.
2: And then we're going to be coming back, right, from Selma, and as Brother Rob teed up, offering level one Kingian nonviolence conflict reconciliation certification here in Austin. So those details are coming soon. You can find us in between our monthly shows and what's going on at the Nonviolent Austin Facebook group. It's an open group, and also nonviolentaustin.org. So you can reach out via nonviolentaustin.org and get a hold of any of us right now.
0: I just wanted to quickly say this training is not just for people who are activists working in this field. This is for parents, people, mothers, daughters, people who are alive today that are breathing, that can learn real ways to be in relationship with one another and have a vocabulary and strategy to being together that doesn't lead to escalated relationships of violence or that kind of stuff. And I think we need a part two of this principle, because we got to get into the second half of it next time.
2: You know, we're here for at least the whole next year, every month, y'all. So thank you, Raina, for joining us. This was lovely. I'm going to say maybe open invite here on this.
0: Thank you so much for having me.
2: Either my co-host would disagree with that.
1: No disagreement here.
2: All right. Take us out, Brother Jim. And up next is Democracy Now! Here on Co-op Community Radio. So stay tuned after this.
1: Boom, boom, boom, boom. Went a 44. Stagger Lee left Billy DeLine's lying dead cold on the floor. That bad man. Cruel Stagger Lee. Yeah, boom, boom, boom, boom. Went that 44. An AR-15 in his hands. He could have killed a whole lot more. That bad man. Oh, cruel Stagger Lee. But maybe he went off to war and killed against his will. VA couldn't help him. Congress wouldn't foot the bill for that bad man. Oh, cruel Stagger Lee. Well, he's 14 and video kills have been his steady diet. Now killing for real, the only thing to quench his appetite. He's a bad kid, that cruel young Stagger Lee. He hated school, bullies there. His teacher wore a frown, now he's going back to show them all. Time to mow him down. He thinks a gun means power. Young Stagger Lee. Gotta follow the money, though. See who the real Stagger Lees are these days.
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1: You can tell there's a certain energy to this movement. The movement spans across the ocean into the United States. And the interesting thing is the problems are the same problems with the same solutions. I think that's why we are all very interested in what's happening in Europe, whereas Europe, conversely, was interested in what was happening in the United States with our mass deportation campaign. So this is exciting.
0: In Portugal, hundreds of far-right activists gathered Saturday for an anti-immigrant summit focused on so-called re-migration. Those who attended included Trump's former Border Patrol commander Gregory Bovino, who led the deadly immigration crackdowns in Chicago, Los Angeles, and Minneapolis. We'll speak to two reporters about Bovino, but first we get a report from outside the Delaney Hall ICE jail in Newark, New Jersey, where prisoners launched a hunger strike 2 weeks ago.
2: People are scared. People are confused. I just heard a mom tell her daughter, it's okay. We're okay. Look, I told you there's nothing to be scared of because the daughter started shaking. She's just here to see her dad. She thinks Delaney Hall is a hospital because her family is too scared to tell her what it actually is, which is a concentration camp.
0: And as the U.S. continues to threaten Cuba, we'll speak to Princeton historian Ada Ferrer. She won a Pulitzer Prize for her book, Cuba, An American History. Her new memoir, Keeper of My Kin, Memoir of an Immigrant Daughter. All that and more coming up. Welcome to Democracy Now!, democracynow.org, The War and Peace Report. I'm Amy Goodman. The House of Representatives has approved legislation seeking to end President Trump's war in Iran. On Wednesday, four Republican Congress members broke ranks and sided with Democrats in a 215-208 vote on the War Powers Resolution directing President Trump to remove U.S. armed forces from hostilities against Iran unless explicitly authorized by Congress. The vote had initially been set for 2 weeks ago, but was delayed after House Speaker Mike Johnson adjourned for an early May recess when it appeared the resolution had the votes to pass. It now heads to the Senate. If approved there, the resolution would require Trump's signature. Neither chamber of Congress appears to have enough votes to override a presidential veto. Meanwhile, Michigan Democratic Congressmember Rashida Tlaib is moving forward with a separate war powers resolution that would end U.S. military involvement in Israel's war on Lebanon. She spoke from the House floor Wednesday.
3: Organizations such as Human Rights Watch have documented Israel's illegal use of white phosphorus multiple times in Lebanon, which is a war crime. They launched it in residential neighborhoods, y'all, in Lebanese farmland. Is this what our country is supporting? We are supplying these horrific chemical bombs to the Israeli military, and our military is providing operational support as we speak for these scorched earth campaigns that is destroying the very conditions of life in Lebanon.
0: Lebanon's government's agreed to extend the U.S. brokered ceasefire with Israel, even though the Israeli military has consistently violated it. The agreement reached Wednesday requires Hezbollah to cease fire on Israeli troops occupying southern Lebanon, ordering their withdrawal from territory north of the Litani River. Once again, Hezbollah was not a party to the talks, which were hosted by the State Department in Washington. Ahead of Wednesday's announcement, Hezbollah continued to attack Israeli forces occupying southern Lebanon and fired rockets toward northern Israel. Meanwhile, Israeli strikes across Lebanon killed at least 9 people Wednesday, including an attack on an ambulance that killed 2 paramedics. Several more people were wounded after the ceasefire extension was announced when an Israeli drone attacked a vehicle in southern Lebanon. On Capitol Hill, Secretary of State Marco Rubio testified to a House committee on Wednesday that military operations against Iran are over. Rubio later clarified his remark to state he meant only that Operation Epic Fury had ended.
4: It's a fact. We're no longer conducting sustained strikes inside of Iran to degrade their military because Epic Fury is over.
0: Even as Rubio spoke, President Trump appeared to contradict his testimony, telling reporters in the Oval Office the U.S. had attacked Iran as recently as Tuesday evening.
5: And we hit them pretty hard the night before and actually last night.
0: Trump claimed talks to end the U.S. war in Iran were going very well, actually, and could result in a breakthrough as soon as this weekend. He spoke just hours after Iran attacked diplomatic facilities in Kuwait, along with its international airport, killing one person and injuring over 60 others.
5: You know, I'd say in that part of the world, ceasefires when you're shooting in a more moderate manner.
0: Iranian Foreign Minister Abbas Araghchi said Iran remains in communication with the Trump administration, but stressed there had been no tangible progress with U.S. negotiators. In Gaza, Israeli airstrikes overnight killed 9 Palestinians, including 4 children. On Wednesday, mourners gathered at Al-Aqsa Hospital to bid farewell to 2 Palestinian brothers, Sakhar and Mohamed Khalil Abu Karim, who were killed in an Israeli airstrike at Maghazi refugee camp. This is one of their relatives.
6: There's no ceasefire or anything. The Israeli army is targeting civilians. He was a young man trying to make a living, just like me. I'm a tradesman, just trying to earn a living. We want to live. What shall we do? It's a wartime, and everything is shut down.
0: The British government has banned progressive political commentators Hassan Piker and Cenk Uygur from entering the UK. They were scheduled to speak at the South by Southwest London Festival and the Oxford Union Society. The UK's Home Office said it was canceling their travel permits, quote, on the grounds that their presence in the UK may not be conducive to the public good, unquote. Both Piker and Uygur are outspoken in their criticism of Israel. Uygur posted on social media, quote, I've been banned for criticizing Israel. Are we free anymore? He asked. Piker also said, quote, the UK has revoked my visa as well, all at the behest of Israel, Piker said. President Trump said Wednesday night, he'll nominate Todd Blanche as his next attorney general. Blanche has been serving as acting attorney general since Trump fired Pam Bondi in April. He was previously President Trump's personal lawyer. President Trump signed an executive order Wednesday making it easier to fire 8,000 of the highest paid government workers. The order by the Office of Personnel Management strips a mostly senior group of workers of their civil service protections by classifying them as at-will employees who can be fired without a stated cause. The White House previously indicated up to 50,000 positions could be reclassified and hasn't ruled out expanding its order. In Bolivia, rural communities demanding the resignation of President Rodrigo Paz have seized an oil field in the Santa Cruz region, shutting down production. Protesters closed the well valves and erected barriers to slow the advance of the police, with a local leader stating the takeover was nonviolent and decided collectively by indigenous community members. Police later moved in with riot gear, arresting 4 people. The oil field action is the latest escalation in a weeks-long general strike opposing Paz's sweeping neoliberal agenda. The unrest began in early May over fuel shortages, rising living costs, and austerity measures. Since then, it's left at least 5 people dead and caused billions of dollars in economic losses. President Paz is proposing a controversial state of exception bill to Bolivia's Congress to authorize the military to dismantle roadblocks as nationwide protests enter their 5th week. This is Bolivian President Paz.
7: All the efforts that our national police, our armed forces, and the government will make will be humanitarian actions aimed at changing this situation.
0: In Chile, thousands of students, teachers, and activists have taken to the streets of Santiago in a massive march against far-right President José Antonio Kast's education cuts and sweeping austerity measures. Since taking office in March, Kast has pledged to slash roughly $6 billion in public spending over 18 months, imposing a nearly 3% budget cut across all ministries. The Confederation of Students of Chile called on citizens to reject the austerity plan under the slogan, "Public education must be defended," warning free higher education is now under threat in Chile. These are some of the voices from the march.
6: We are returning once again to a savage dictatorship. The kids tried to march and the police didn't let them. The teachers were gassed and beaten.
8: We are fighting to maintain rights, to protect them not only for us students, but also for the elderly and for all the people who need support and whom the state cannot leave alone.
0: Mexico City has been rocked by massive labor protests as the National Coordinating Committee of Education Workers is calling for dignified pensions, fair wages, and job security. The strike comes just days before Mexico is set to host the first match of the World Cup soccer tournament. On Monday, striking teachers marched on Zocalo Square, where they were met with tear gas from riot police as they broke through metal barricades. On Tuesday, they toppled giant mannequins of soccer stars advertising FIFA World Cup matches. According to the union, five protesters were injured in the clashes. This is Jose Montes de Oca, the Secretary of Foreign Affairs of the Mexican Electricians Union.
9: There is a lack of sensitivity on the part of the government to address and resolve the demands of the working class, organized as a social movement.
0: And in Albania, protests are growing over the development of a massive resort linked to Jared Kushner, President Trump's son-in-law. Back in 2024, Kushner and Trump's daughter Ivanka Trump were set to invest $1.4 billion into turning an abandoned Soviet weapons base known as Sazan into a luxury island resort. Sazan Island is littered with World War II-era unexploded ordnance, including artillery shells and anti-submarine mines. Activists are now raising concerns that the resort will impact wildlife, particularly the flamingos, seals, and sea turtles that live in an area of coastal wetland. This is a local ecologist.
10: In this stretch of kilometers of land, of wildlife habitat, we plan to build a new city. It's declared 10,000 rooms, and what we hear now, it's even more. So there we won't have any more the protected area. The Delta of Vyosa is completely being destroyed.
0: And those are some of the headlines. This is Democracy Now!, democracynow.org, The War and Peace Report. I'm Amy Goodman.
11: And I'm Nermeen Sheikh. Welcome to our listeners and viewers across the country and around the world. As protests continue outside the Newark, New Jersey immigration jail known as Delaney Hall, New Jersey's attorney general has sued the GEO Group, the private prison company operating the facility. The lawsuit asked the court to grant the state health department full access to the facility. New Jersey Governor Mikey Sherrill said in a statement, quote, if the GEO Group, with a $1 billion government contract, has nothing to hide and the conditions inside Delaney Hall are as safe and as sanitary as this private corporation and the Trump administration claim, then there is no legitimate reason why my health inspectors are being kept from full access throughout the building. The New Jersey governor is still being denied access to visit the ICE jail.
0: This comes as the city of Newark plans to expand its own lawsuit from last year against the for-profit GEO Group, asking a court to close Delaney Hall unless city officials are allowed to inspect the jail. Newark Mayor Ross Baraka also lifted a nightly curfew around Delaney Hall on Tuesday as hundreds of immigrants jailed inside the ICE jail continue a hunger and labor strike. Democracy Now!'s Maria Inez Terracena was outside Delaney Hall Tuesday and filed this report.
12: We are standing outside the police barricade. It's about half a mile away from Delaney Hall, the ICE jail here in Newark. We just spend the afternoon with mutual aid workers, speaking to them, speaking to some of the families of immigrants who are detained inside.
13: They're saying families need an appointment. That has never been the case for those visiting. They're just making it more and more difficult to go and visit those who are on labor and hunger strike. Those who have been on strike have been isolated, retaliated against, have had their tablets taken away from them, have had pepper sprays in their units, and then had the doors closed. We have firsthand accounts of this happening. These families are just here to visit. They're still waiting here. And whenever we ask the cops, they're literally ignoring me.
12: And our families, how do they feel? Have they told you if they are afraid now that they have to be escorted by police in order to even get to the entrance of Delaney Hall, which used to not be the case when this barrier was not in place?
13: People are scared. People are confused. I just heard a mom tell her daughter, it's okay. We're okay. Look, I told you there's nothing to be scared of because the daughter started shaking. She's just here to see her dad. She thinks Delaney Hall is a hospital because her family is too scared to tell her what it actually is, which is a concentration camp.
14: That was Natalie, a mutual aid organizer with the group Eyes on Ice, New Jersey. We spoke to a high school senior who asked us not to use his real name. He was wearing his graduation sash.
15: I'm here to visit my father, and And to, I mean, I just came from graduate, well, from my signing day, and I wanted to come see my father.
12: What would you like to tell your father on such a special day and such an incredible accomplishment?
15: That I did it for him. That all I ever thought about, all I had in mind was him. I really wish he was here. I really wish he was here to see me graduate and to be here with me. He's been there maybe 5 months, maybe six. I lost count. I've been focused more in school. I've been trying to get there for him. I've been trying to make my family proud.
14: We also spoke to a young woman who was there with her siblings and cousin. They asked us to conceal their identities.
16: I was trying to meet my father. He recently got put in, and right now we can't find anybody to help us with the lawyer. And no lawyer is trying to help his case. And so it's really hard to find someone to stay here because he does not deserve to go to another country when he belongs in this one.
12: If you were able to see your father, what would you like to tell him?
16: I would like to tell him that I love him and that one day I know we will be together as a whole family and, you know, I don't know, you know, you have a bond, you know, a father-daughter bond.
12: Do you have any siblings?
16: Yes, that's right here actually, my brother and his little baby that he has, a newborn. It's hard to see him because he has a newborn baby. He does not have a father. He only has a mother. His mother can't take care of him just by himself. He needs two parents to support him and love him. Every child needs a parent to be there. And it's so painful because not having a father, knowing that your father's in jail, and you can't even communicate, and growing up with a father is just so hard.
14: About an hour after we spoke to them, they were given permission to pass through the police barrier around Delaney Hall. Others, however, were escorted to Delaney Hall by local police, only to be denied entry to visit their loved ones. This is Kimberly Trinidad.
17: My dad's name is Vicente Trinidad Paliero, and my uncle is Agustin Trinidad Paliero. So they're here since Wednesday the 20th. They happened to be detained in Home Depot in Howell, New Jersey. My father has his work authorization, and since the 20th, they haven't released him. The lawyer had to file a habeas corpus for both of them. He's tried to show them his social security card, tried to show them his work authorization card. He said it didn't matter, and they brought him in anyway. My uncle, on the other hand, he doesn't have any legal status. He's been here for over 30 years.
12: Were you able to see them this afternoon?
17: I was not, because they said that you had to be on a list to get in.
18: I'm Rachel Marindette. I am a detention attorney at the American Friends Service Committee, which is a nonprofit here in New Jersey. So I was inside visiting. I saw five of my clients who were inside today. So I have some clients who, you know, have various like medical conditions, and because the food in the dining hall is so inedible, they won't eat anything other than out of the commissary. So when their commissary is shut down for 5 days, they're not eating. So I have many of the clients I saw today hadn't had anything to eat other than perhaps like a cracker in the past week or so. And then there's also, you know, temperature dysregulation. They said they often like will crank up the air conditioning so that everyone's freezing, which often really feels like kind of direct retaliation.
14: As mutual aid advocates began to pack up and the sun started setting, a man was released from Delaney Hall and reunited with his friend of 14 years.
19: Feliz, feliz estar afuera.
20: Es un milagro.
19: Gracias a Dios. Gracias a Dios.
20: Señor, ¿cuánto tiempo estuvo dentro?
14: The man identified himself as Damian Castillo. He said he was detained for about 3 weeks.
20: Y vio la huelga y las acciones que estaban ocurriendo.
14: And that he knew of the hunger strike happening inside in a different detention unit.
19: La unidad uno, pero aún así nos encerraban sin motivo.
14: He said the detainees were treated very poorly and were often put on lockdown.
19: Pero Dios quiera y todos salgan libres. Gracias.
12: This is Maria Ines Taracena with Diego Ramos and Sharina Nadura reporting for Democracy Now! Outside of Delaney Hall in Newark, New Jersey.
0: Thank you for that, Maria. To see all of our coverage on the hunger strike and protests at the Delaney Hall ICE jail in Newark, go to democracynow.org. Coming up, hundreds of far-right activists gathered in Portugal Saturday for an anti-immigrant summit focused on so-called re-migration. Among those who attended, Trump's former Border Patrol commander Gregory Bovino. Stay with us.
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0: This is Democracy Now!, democracynow.org, The War and Peace Report. I'm Amy Goodman with Nermin Sheikh.
11: In Portugal, hundreds of far-right activists gathered Saturday for the annual Remigration Summit, advocating for the mass deportation of immigrants. Former U.S. Border Patrol Commander Gregory Bovino and white nationalist leader Jared Taylor were VIP guests alongside elected officials from Germany's far-right anti-immigrant AfD party and Spain's Vox. Other attendees included Stefano Forte, president of the New York Young Republican Club. In an interview ahead of the event, Greg Bovino cited Nazi Germany's lead general, Erwin Rommel, as an inspirational figure. At the summit, Bovino said, quote, "If there is inspiration gained from the U.S. Border Patrol model and method, then fantastic."
0: Gregory Bovino led the Trump administration's militarized immigration crackdowns in Chicago, Los Angeles, and Minneapolis. Earlier this year, he appeared in Minneapolis wearing a long olive wool overcoat that some online observers likened to, quote, a Nazi cosplay coat. California Governor Gavin Newsom's social media press account called it Nazi-coded. Bovino was eventually removed from his position in January after immigration agents under his command killed 37-year-old VA nurse Alex Preti in Minneapolis. Preti was shot dead 2 weeks after an ICE agent fatally shot Renee Good in Minneapolis. During an interview outside the so-called Remigration Summit in Portugal, Bovino criticized the Trump administration.
22: The base is not very happy now over what's happening immigration-wise. They voted for mass deportations. Mass deportations are not occurring. There are no mass deportations occurring in the United States right now. So those MAGA voters, those 80 million that came out to vote for him in the polls, are not happy campers right now.
0: We go now to Vienna, Austria, to speak with the reporter Charles Davis, who writes for The Guardian and also runs The Readout, where his new piece is headlined, "Why Did the Press Ignore a Gathering of the World's Leading Fascists?" Charles, thanks so much for being with us. Why don't you talk about what remigration is and the significance of Bovino being there?
23: Yeah, so remigration is basically the policy response to the Great Replacement conspiracy theory. And the Great Replacement conspiracy theory, as I think, unfortunately, a lot of your viewers will already know about, is the idea that there's like a global elite plot, typically by Jews, to replace white Europeans and white North Americans with immigrants via mass migration. So remigration was a term that was popularized a few years ago by an Austrian activist named Martin Sellner. He's also the guy who helped popularize the Great Replacement conspiracy theory. And it basically is, it's an argument for mass deportations, not just of illegal criminals, as is the typical rhetoric you would hear from the Trump administration, far-right parties here in Europe, but it's the idea that you need to actually like reverse the 20th century, that the issue was not just the immigrants who came in the last few years seeking asylum or refugee status, but those who were allowed in over the last 100 years who were not really, as they see it, European or American.
11: And Charles, could you explain why you mentioned earlier, why is this remigration idea attributed to Jews, this global plot?
23: Well, actually, yeah, in my original piece that I wrote last week, I spoke to a professor at the University of Vienna named Daniel Sharp, who explained that this is basically rooted in Nazi ideology. Like the idea, specifically, let's talk about Germany and Austria, the idea that certain people were not German and Austrian, despite the fact that they had lived in this area for hundreds of years, despite the fact that they had citizenship, that was very much the Nazi idea. And in fact, remigration back then, before it became the Holocaust, was the idea that we would expel Jews to places like Madagascar. So when it's popularized now, like, I mean, this is why it caused such a controversy a few years ago when Martin Sellner was meeting with members of Alternative for Deutschland. In 2023, the German outlet Corrective reported that there was a secret meeting in Potsdam between Sellner and leaders of the AfD. And that caused national protests because Germans know their history, right? They know what happens when you start saying certain Germans are more German than others. And I think what is so alarming about this summit is that these people, including the AfD lawmakers that attended this, AfD lawmaker Lena Korte, and the AfD press that showed up to give her a platform, they're now doing it out in the open. And I think that is maybe one of the lessons they've learned from Donald Trump. They've been both emboldened and empowered by him. And they've also learned that the way you get away with this kind of stuff and get away with this kind of crazy conspiratorial and, you know, policy of ethnic cleansing, which I think you can call remigration, the way you get away with it is not by having secret meetings that the press can then expose. You just do it out in public and you say, there's nothing scandalous here. We're doing this out in public. We're organizing on Facebook. In fact, that's where I first learned about this summit. Paid Facebook ads by the group Reconquista, which is a far-right Portuguese group, which is named after the idea of mass expulsions of Muslims historically from the Iberian Peninsula. And so now it's all out in the open. And if we can be grateful to Greg Bovino for anything, it's to drawing some attention to this and also spelling out what they mean by remigration. It is not just deporting the so-called illegals. Greg Bovino, when he was criticizing the Trump administration, you know, I'm less interested in his sour grapes and more in the fact that he spelled out that he thinks there are 100 million illegal aliens in the United States. Now, most credible experts would tell you there are 12 million tops. But if you were paying attention during the 2024 campaign, you might have seen Donald Trump and J.D. Vance making that number go a little bit higher every time they spoke. It hit 20 million, it hit 30 million, and now it hit 100 million. And I think that speaks to the fact that they're not just trying to get people out based on pure legal status. You have to view it in the context of trying to eliminate birthright citizenship and rolling back the 20th century. It's getting rid of people that came over the last 100 years who they define as not American or not European enough for the European context.
11: And so if you could say a little bit more about the way in which Trump and his administration generally have been advancing and elevating this idea, and in particular, the fact that the State Department has pledged to create an office for remigration. What is the status of that? Has it been established? And what is its purpose?
23: Well, you know, the Trump administration, there's always a little bit of dance that the far right does. There are those that are like the public figures that say, you know, remigration, don't get too scared about it. We actually just mean deporting criminals. That is what the AfD did after their secret meeting with Martin Sellner was exposed a few years ago. If you go to their website, they say, we just mean getting rid of like the people that have committed violent crimes, et cetera. And same with the Trump administration. I do not know if they actually succeeded in establishing this, but the whole Department of Remigration that they were going to establish under the State Department was ostensibly about voluntary self-deportation. Of course, when you get them to speak honestly at summits like just happened over the weekend, you see that it's not just about getting out a certain amount of illegal aliens, as they call them, or getting people to self-deport. I mean, they would get people to self-deport by creating such a hostile environment, and I think through state force to get them expelled. And in terms of remigration in Europe, the United States State Department has actually endorsed this great replacement conspiracy theory. In the U.S. National Security Strategy document that was released last December, the Trump administration warned that majority non-Europeans were taking over Europe and that Europeans faced a stark prospect of civilizational erasure, and that should present trends continue, the continent will be unrecognizable in 20 years or less. Now, living here in Vienna, I can tell you that that is not really taking place. You know, there are definitely more immigrants here than there were 20 years ago. But the idea that they're facing civilizational erasure for white Austrians, that is, it's conspiratorial. And I think what upsets me so much about the coverage of this and just the far-right extremism in general is that if you sound kind of crazy when you talk about it, when you say that the face of Donald Trump's deportation policy and a young Republican leader, Stefano Forte, are going to Europe to meet with self-described fans of Adolf Hitler, people that you can fairly describe as neo-Nazi activists, to talk about a plan for ethnic cleansing, it sounds crazy because, you know, we should acknowledge that there has been some reporting on this. It's not just people like myself. But you have not seen any coverage from CBS News. You've not seen any coverage from The Washington Post. You've not seen any coverage from The New York Times. And I think that is a huge problem because The New York Times especially is an institution that could make this something more than just a one-day story, that could press the Trump administration to answer, when did they realize that Greg Bovino was a Nazi sympathizer? And to press Republicans in New York and elsewhere, do you agree with Stefano Forte and his efforts to forge a kind of neo-fascist transatlantic alliance?
0: So I want to ask you more about Bovino and why people should care since he has been ousted. You have him tweeting from Newark. Many people wondered if he had gone to Delaney, but on his way to Portugal, Senator Mullen, he was talking about the new DHS secretary. And the rest of them have been trying to handle these riots. Well, let's just say it's not going great. For those of you in the comments section, give a vote. Should I just handle this myself? Those agents' lives are at stake due to this inaction. And then you have, let me go to Greg Bovino speaking to Newsmax about the hunger strike at the Delaney Hall ICE jail in Newark.
2: As far as the facilities, those facilities are actually, I think they're too good. Fantastic facilities. Those detainees get everything they need. Mm-hmm. But what they really need is deporting, and we need to expand this facility so we can get even more detainees in there. Carl, hey, I've heard about a hunger strike, which, you know, I think that's fake news anyway. But if they did, well, I'm okay with that, because if they lose weight, we can get even more people on planes for deportation.
0: So that was Bovino talking to Newsmax. And of course, you had Tom Homan, the so-called border czar, denying there's a hunger strike, but then saying he would force feed prisoners there. And then you have Bovino saying, you have the world watching and supporting your efforts to hold the line, he's saying to ICE agents at Delaney. Every one of us wants to be shoulder to shoulder with you. In speaking with the Mean Green team, they send you support and are wishing you the best. He also talked about ICE agents at Delaney, hang in there. This is extremely interesting, given he is both supporting them and criticizing the Trump administration. Your final comment on this, the role he plays.
23: Well, yeah, I think he does speak for the MAGA base. And I think it's interesting that when he criticizes the Trump administration, he is criticizing the czars around him. It's always the bad advisors. He's not criticizing Stephen Miller or Donald Trump. And I think he's right not to, because I think Stephen Miller and Donald Trump share the remigration agenda that he has. And I think it's interesting, since we're talking about him showing up to Newark, or at least faking that he would. You know, for several days, organizers of this summit had been teasing that they would have a special guest star. And in the weeks leading up to it, I kind of wondered who that was. I thought, is it going to be a former Fox News anchor? Is it going to be Nick Fuentes? And then Greg Bovino posted on X a photo of himself with giving what can only be described as a Nazi salute. And I think at that exact moment, I realized it is him. It is him. And I checked the Telegram channel for the summit, and they had just announced him. And I think that is what is alarming, because I think he does speak in an unfiltered way what Stephen Miller and Donald Trump would like to say, but they are prevented to by the Susie Wiles, who know, again, this kind of fascist dance, that you cannot come out and say this. You can hint at it by embracing the term remigration, but when the broader public asks you what that means, you tell them it's not the scary thing that it totally does mean, in which you are signaling to your far-right supporters that you yourself support.
11: Well, I also want to bring into this conversation Amanda Moore. She's a reporter who focuses on far-right extremism and state violence. Her recent piece for The Nation is headlined Notes from an ICE Chaser. She spent months covering Gregory Bovino and the immigration crackdown from Mother Jones and other outlets. Welcome to Democracy Now, Amanda. We've just been talking about Bovino at this re-migration summit in Portugal. Could you talk about what you did? The title of your piece is Notes from an ICE Chaser. You chased Bovino?
3: Basically, yeah. I followed Bovino and the surge of federal agents into Illinois, North Carolina, New Orleans, and Minnesota. And so just kind of tailing his caravan, usually, and his men as they drove around.
11: And what did you hope to do by doing this? What did you hope to accomplish by doing this?
3: Well, I mean, we were recording what was happening, right? So, you know, there was an extreme amount of violence, especially at the Broadview ICE facility outside of Chicago. But, you know, also just having the agents driving around and stopping random people at bus stops or, you know, just walking down the street and tackling them, taking them away. You know, without journalists dedicated to following that, you're really relying on community members happening to be around and happening to think to pull out their phones.
0: You last were in Delaney. You were in Minneapolis. You were in ICE. You were in Chicago. Talk about what you saw, what the ICE agents were doing, how they were trained, and how this fits into your overall coverage of far-right extremism and state violence here.
3: Sure. So, I mean, Bovino led Border Patrol. And so though these were, you know, considered ICE surges and a lot of federal agents were moved over to ICE, whether they were with ATF or IRS or any other agency, you know, there is a different culture between Border Patrol and ICE. And so a lot of ICE agents now that were previously hired before the Trump administration or before Trump 2.0 kind of are not very positive about their experiences in these cities because they don't like that everyone is now considered ICE. They don't like, you know, Bovino's cowboy style tactics. They felt like they were put in danger. But with Border Patrol, it was different. I think, you know, there would be an escalation of violence outside of the detention facilities where people would be protesting. Just massive amounts of tear gas, even when they were in neighborhoods. You know, they would snipe us with rubber bullets from rooftops by the detention centers. And then in Newark, most recently at Delaney, it was clear that they had been told they had to tone down the visual effects, which meant instead of tear gas, people were getting tased. And they were being sprayed with extremely powerful pepper spray.
0: Explain what commuters are in the context of those documenting the effects of the Trump administration's immigration crackdown, Amanda.
3: Sure. So in each city, there would be groups of people, regular citizens, who would also be following ICE and Border Patrol around. And so they referred to themselves as commuters, as in, you know, I am commuting behind a caravan full of, you know, ICE. And they would have signal chats where they would discuss, you know, this is, you know, we're turning on this street here. If you want to follow, you know, along with us, they would honk horns and blow whistles to alert people in the community that immigration officials were around.
0: And finally, with as we're seeing Bovino attending this far right so-called remigration summit in Portugal and, you know, the images of him in Chicago wearing that Nazi-like green wool coat that he had specially made. Your thoughts?
3: Yeah, I mean, you know, that's a photo that I think Bovino's been quite proud of. Ever since it was taken, he immediately started using it, as well as clips of him doing, you know, the hand gestures and the salute as he was getting into the car. So, I mean, it's not something that he's ever hidden, that, you know, this is kind of how he feels. And I don't find it very surprising that he was at the summit.
0: And finally, I wanted to go back to Charles Davis and ask you about another member of the administration, if you have researched him, and that is Sebastian Gorka, who, I mean, I think his current role is Deputy Assistant to the President and Senior Director for Counterterrorism on the White House National Security Council. He, a top post, Gorka advised Trump in his first term, but was pushed out after the Forward newspaper revealed he once had ties to a Hungarian far-right Nazi-allied group and that he supported an anti-Semitic and racist paramilitary military in Hungary once he, while he served as a Hungarian politician, just to round out your coverage of the far-right in Europe.
23: Well, yeah, I mean, I think Sebastian Gorka, the fact that he has returned in the second Trump administration, just like another figure from the first Trump administration, Darren Beatty, who got fired for speaking at a white nationalist conference, shows how like unleashed the second Trump administration is and how it is dead bent on forging these ties with far right extremists. I actually want to go back to Stefano Forte, because although he's just the member, just the president of the New York Young Republican Club, he's actually a key intermediary between the MAGA right and the far right in Europe. So he invited AFD members to attend his first gala as president of the New York Young Republican Club last December. And he was just invited a few weeks ago to address members of the AFD in the German parliament. So it is at multiple levels the Trump administration seeking to forge ties with extremists abroad. And it's certainly something that, again, I think there needs to be a drumbeat of coverage from major media to like really drive home to the average American that this extremism should be viewed with alarm. That is not just those on the left calling people fascists. It's these people themselves describing themselves as such and still receiving the support from the Trump administration and members of the MAGA movement.
0: Charles Davis of The Redoubt will link to your new article, Why Did the Press Ignore a Gathering of the World's Leading Fascists? And Amanda Moore will link to your new article in The Nation, Notes from an Ice Chaser. We'll link at democracynow.org. Coming up, as the U.S. continues to threaten Cuba, we'll speak to the Pulitzer Prize-winning Princeton historian, Ada Ferrer. Stay with us.
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0: This is Democracy Now! I'm Amy Goodman with Nermeen Sheikh.
11: We turn now to Cuba, 5 months into the Trump administration's energy blockade of the island, coming on top of the longest embargo in U.S. history. Expanded U.S. sanctions have exacerbated Cuba's economic crisis, forcing 10 million Cubans to live with rolling blackouts, inflation, and shortages of basic goods. This is 64-year-old Felicia de la Caridad Alvarez, a resident of Old Havana.
6: We've been without water for 6 months. Water is essential in a home. Without water, you're nothing. Life doesn't flow. That cistern is empty. Every 21 days or a little longer, if I don't push the mayor or the director of Aguas de la Habana, they don't send the water truck. And what they do send is a small one. What we need here is a big one.
0: This year, President Trump repeatedly threatened to take over Cuba. But at a House Foreign Affairs Committee hearing Tuesday, Secretary of State Marco Rubio evaded a question about whether the Trump administration plans to invade the island. The question came from Illinois Democratic Congressmember Jonathan Jackson, the son of Reverend Jesse Jackson. Congressman Jackson recently returned from a visit to Cuba.
7: In closing, I would like to ask you, will you invade Cuba? I yield back.
24: Well, I have 1 second to answer. What do I do? I mean, you guys tell me your rules here. I tried to write down all
7: will
24: the stuff.
7: Will you invade
24: said,
7: Cuba?
24: Well, that's not the only thing you said.
11: Just last week, Rubio described Cuba as a failed state threatening U.S. national security. He was speaking at a cabinet meeting.
25: Cuba's in a lot of trouble because, unfortunately for them, it's run by a bunch of incompetent communists. It's 90 miles from our shores. And having a failed state 90 miles from our shores is a threat to the national security of the United States.
11: Wednesday, June 3rd, was the 95th birthday of former Cuban president and Fidel's younger brother, Raul Castro. He was a key figure in the Cuban Revolution and remains a powerful figure in Cuban politics, despite having stepped down in 2018.
0: Last month, on May 20th, Cuban Independence Day, the Trump administration unsealed an indictment against Raul Castro for murder and other crimes over the 1996 shootdown of two planes flown by Cuban exiles from Miami who were part of the anti-Castro group Brothers to the Rescue, founded by the CIA operative Jose Basulto. 2 days later, President Trump threatened Cuba once again, saying it was likely he would order military strikes.
8: Other presidents have looked at this for 50, 60 years doing something, and it looks like I'll be the one that does it, so would be happy to do.
0: For more, we're joined by the Pulitzer Prize-winning historian at Princeton University, Ada Ferrer, professor of history and the author of Cuba and American History, which won a Pulitzer Prize. Her latest book is a memoir about growing up between Cuba and the United States. It's called Keeper of My Kin, Memoir of an Immigrant Daughter. Professor Ferrer, welcome to Democracy Now! Start off by responding to the latest, the indictment of now the 95-year-old former president, Raul Castro. Marco Rubio, is it pushing hard is it overthrow? Is it change of administration? But the fact is, he said that it's a threat to the national security of the United States being just 90 miles offshore.
9: Yeah, well, thanks for having me, Amy. It's good to be here. May has been such a busy month in terms of the U.S. pressure campaign against the Cuban government. There, you mentioned the indictment of Raul Castro. There have been the hardening of secondary sanctions against Cuba, and that is all having an effect on the ground. Just a couple of days ago, Spanish and Canadian companies involved in tourism and hotels have announced that they're pulling out or partially pulling out. So the situation there is dire. It has been for quite some time, and it's gotten worse and worse over the last 5 months. You know, it's so hard to predict what will happen, in part because Donald Trump is unpredictable, but there's no question that it's the Cuban people who are bearing the brunt of the policies of both governments.
11: And Professor Ferrer, if you could also respond specifically to Rubio's comments in this regard, Marco Rubio himself, a Cuban American, at the House Foreign Affairs Committee hearing on Tuesday, evading a question about whether the Trump administration plans to invade Cuba, and then describing Cuba as a failed state threatening U.S. national security.
9: Yeah, I mean, he says Cuba is a threat because it's 90 miles from its shores and it's a failed state. But, you know, the geographic position of Cuba hasn't changed. Last I looked, there I don't have access, obviously, to the kind of internal documents that they do. But given the hardships in Cuba, given the fact that right now the government can't provide water and electricity, it's hard to think about it as a serious threat to a government like the U.S., which is so powerful.
11: And who do you
9: ultimately— And in terms of invading, I mean, who—sorry.
11: No, please, yeah, go ahead, Professor.
9: Well, in terms of invading, I mean, Trump has been threatening that since January, since the Maduro operation. You know, people thought—he said in the beginning that it would happen within days, you know, for Cuba, the Cuban government would fall within days. That obviously didn't happen. He's perfectly capable, I think, of invading, as is Rubio, as is this government. But, you know, it's hard to predict from one day to the next. You see what's happening in Iran, what's happening in this country, and it's hard to say. But I have no doubt that Trump would do that if he thought it worked. It would work.
11: And Professor Ferrer, if you could, you know, your position, broadly speaking, has been one in which you're absolutely against American imperial ambitions in Cuba, and also those being the cause of much of the suffering in Cuba, in particular with this increase in the level of sanctions that the U.S. has imposed on Cuba. But you have simultaneously also criticized the government in Cuba. If you could talk a little bit about this and why you think it's essential to hold both these positions simultaneously.
9: So it's clear the embargo's done harm to the Cuban people, and the really intensified sanctions since January have as well. My sense is that the Cuban government is not focused. Its priority is not the well-being of the Cuban people right now. It has made decisions in the short run and in the long run that have not prioritized them. So, for example, it invests, even with tourism in decline, has continued until recently to invest heavily in tourism, ignoring sectors of the economy such as agriculture, education, health, all of which are in horrible decline. Even going back, you know, I started traveling to Cuba in 1990, which was shortly before the fall of the Soviet Union and the Eastern Bloc. So I spent a lot of time there in what is called the special period. Fidel Castro called it the special period in time of peace. And part of the way that the Cuban government survived the fall of the Eastern Bloc, which was its patron and provided most of the petroleum and subsidies that kept the Cuban state afloat. Part of the way they handled that was to turn to tourism. So I spent a lot of time there in the early 90s, and you would see the water trucks, you know, that the speaker you featured just a few minutes ago talked about. And you'd see these huge water trucks in front of tourist hotels while people in Havana had no water. And, you know, it's you can't ignore basic infrastructure for 30 years and divert all investments to tourism and not expect it all eventually to come crumbling down. And so what we're living through, what Cubans are living through now, is the combined effect of a longstanding embargo and a government that has not

0: notes to the reader, the third of which reads, quote, "The consequences of migration are many. One is that people often have to live the intimacy of family across multiple languages, the burden and privilege of translation falling usually to the children." So first of all, if you could talk about your own position as that, at least in your initial years in the U.S., mm-hmm. and what that means in terms of how migrants, what they experience as they come to the U.S.
1: Yeah, this is, you know, the book is an immigrant memoir. So it's the story that that many immigrants share about living between two places. It is also a story about family separation, which is such an important topic given what's happening in the U.S. right now. So at the heart of the story is my own migration with my mother from Havana in 1963. And when we came to the U.S., well, there were no direct flights because it was after the Cuban Missile Crisis and those had been suspended, but we went to Mexico briefly and then joined my father in New York. My mother, we left behind my brother, my mother's son from a first marriage, who was 9.5 years old. So migration, our life in the U.S. began with that absence at its heart. So leaving behind my brother, my grandparents, and, you know, it's what many immigrants have to do. Sometimes politics can make all that a lot harder. And in the case of Cuba, there was no such thing as going back. Cubans in the U.S. and abroad weren't allowed to go back until for short visits until 1979. And it was hard for military-age men to migrate. So a lot of times, separations that people had hoped would last maybe a few months or a year or two stretched into many years and decades. So, and I hear echoes of it in so many things today. I hear it, you know, listening to some of the people interviewed at Delaney Hall, the boy who graduated and his father couldn't be there. You know, that separation is at the family separation is at the heart of so much. And then also I hear it in a continued Cuban migration. Cuba has seen the largest exodus in its history over the last 5-8 years, since 2017, 2018. Exact numbers are hard to come by because Cuba hasn't had a census since 2012. But it's predicted that Cuba has lost about 20% of its population, many of them young people, who basically see no future in that country and decide literally that the future is another country. And each of those people, or many of those people, leave behind loved ones and leave in a moment of great uncertainty and suffer the effects of family separation, of decisions made by governments who don't frankly think about them enough. So the echoes of our family story and our migration, I see in so many places. I have a niece's daughter right now living here who has been rendered undocumented after the fact by Trump's immigration policies. And I have another cousin who's spent about 6 months in Alligator Alcatraz and is now in Chrome Detention Center in Miami. And these are people, you know, contrary to what some of the administration said, have committed no crime and are just trying to live. Hmm.
2: In fact, Human Rights Watch says that the Trump administration has deported over 4,300 Cubans to Mexico. We're going to have to leave it there, but we're going to do an interview in Spanish, and we're going to post it online at democracynow.org. Ada Ferrer is professor of history at Princeton University. Her new book is Keeper of My Kin, Memoir of an Immigrant Daughter. She won a Pulitzer Prize for her book, Cuba, an American History. That does it for our show. I'll be at IFC tonight at 6:30 for the screening of Steal the Story, Please, a story about Democracy Now! In our 30 years and independent media overall, along with the director, Carl Diehl, and Catherine Grody, the actor, will be moderating. Tomorrow night, I look forward to being in Tampa, Florida, celebrating WMNF. We'll be at the Sunray Theater for 6:30.

0: 6:30 and 7:30 screenings of Steal This Story, Please. Then on to Miami on Saturday, two screenings. And then on Sunday at 1 o'clock, another screening as well at the O Cinema. Next week, we'll be in Sheffield, England, and in Belfast, Ireland, and then on to Vermont. 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I'm Amy Goodman with Noreen Sheikh.
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1: Ladies and gentlemen and listeners beyond the binary, good afternoon and howdy. 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It's time for The Magic Box. A big thank you to the Democracy Now! Team, both their production staff and the volunteers here at Co-op who put it together every week for you. News is so important in difficult times like these. We're going to take a break from that now. Step into some jam, psych, funk, and jazz fusion to take your mind off of it. Take your mind out someplace else. I also want to thank DJ Becca for filling in on the box last week. What an amazing show. Really loved what she found here in the box. If you missed that, you can hear it in the Co-op archives over at koop.org. Every past two shows for every show here on the station. Well, folks, we've got a great show for you today. Also, 1 year ago this week, we first reached into the box here on Co-op Radio. What a pleasure and privilege it is to be here with you for all this time. My name is Loud Patrick, your booger bear in the booth. I don't think I said that. It's me reaching into the box again. We inaugurated the show with all concert and album openers, all the first tracks, either what they're opening the show with, what the album kicks off with, and I thought it would be fun to start our second year with the second selection from those albums and concerts. So we've got a very wide array of jam, psych, funk, and jazz fusion music, live if we want to, and of course, guaranteed groovy. You can give us a call here at the station, 512-472-5667. We're going to kick it off with Thundercat. In the second track from 2020's It Is What It Is, here's Interstellar Love on Co-op Radio.

0: On June 28, 1969, patrons of the Stonewall Inn in New York City fought back against a police raid and sparked a movement that changed the world. That night of resistance gave rise to pride marches, landmark civil rights protections, and decades of hard-won visibility for LGBTQ people everywhere. The road hasn't been easy. LGBTQ individuals still face higher rates of discrimination, and the weight of that in mental health, substance use, and isolation is real and documented. But so is the resilience. This month, Co-op Radio celebrates Stonewall's legacy by affirming what those brave people declared in 1969, that every human being deserves dignity, safety, and the freedom to live authentically. Happy Pride.
1: Happy Pride indeed. Of course, a cause for joy. While remembering that the struggle continues for all peoples on our planet. 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My name is Loud Patrick, your booger bear in the booth, and you're tuned to the Magic Box right now. We are playing all second songs from concerts and albums in honor of our first anniversary as we ease into our second year of being on the air. Thanks so much for tuning in. We just heard A Search from Chaz Bundick Meets the Matson 2. That's Toro y Moi in the Matson 2. If you didn't know that other moniker, that comes from 2017 Star Stuff. Before that, Roboto Summer and I Remember Summer, from Gene Harris from 1974's Astral Signal. And we kicked off the show with Thundercat, a track called Interstellar Love from 2020's It Is What It Is. Those first two that we played are immediately following, both happen to immediately follow tracks that are like, hello, how are you doing? Thanks for listening. Which is my sentiment to you now, listener. Thank you for listening. We're going to take it to the stage for the next set, continuing with one from the vault from the Grateful Dead. Here's two from the vault. Franklin's Tower, live at the Great American Music Hall in San Francisco, California on August 13th, 1975. Who else but the Grateful Dead? Thanks so much for listening.

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And that was Trioritet, spelled with an A umlaut at the end there, from their 2020 album Algo, spelled with a zero. Are you keeping up? That song was called Zitterschlagzug, which means trembling drum. Leave it to the Germans to put a word like that together. Before that, NRBQ and the Whole Wheat Horns, featuring Keith Spring on the tenor sax, Every Boy, Every Girl. That comes from 1987's God Bless Us All, recorded live at Lupo's Heartbreak Hotel. NRBQ is, of course, the originators of our namesake here at the Magic Box, which is the program you're listening to right now. My name is Loud Patrick, your Booger Bear in the booth. NRBQ would bring a cardboard box with them, decorated with arcane symbols to demonstrate its magical properties, and invite the crowd to put papers with songs written on them in the box. They'd bring it on stage and pull a song out and play it, no matter what. And they always knew the tune. And it's that sort of stage antic, improvisation, expertise, the thrill of live groove that we celebrate here on the box. And what one of the greatest thrills before NRBQ, the Grateful Dead, playing Franklin's Tower live at the Great American Music Hall in San Francisco, California, on August 13th, 1975. That comes from One From the Vault, released in 91. We are celebrating the Magic Box's first anniversary, stepping into our second year with all second songs from shows, or in the case of Trioritet, an album. It's so special to be on the radio with you, listener. Thank you so much for tuning in this past year to the Magic Box. Co-op's such a wonderful place, completely volunteer-powered, funded by you, the listener. It's such a treat to be here. If you love Co-op as much as I do, you might be interested in this. Tonight's our monthly DJ residency at Community Garden. We return tonight, June 4th, with a special krautrock party featuring DJs Fuzzy Dunlop, Cool Kel, and Brian Carroll. They'll be spinning Fun, Fun, Fun on the Autobahn tunes for a cruisin' nature from 7 to 11. We heard how my German pronunciation goes. I'm gonna give it an attempt. Ausgezeichnet. The crowd thought it was good. Thank you. All right, well, that's enough chomping. Let's keep it going with the tunes. You can give us a call here in the station, 512-472-5667. We're going to take a bit of a sidestep for this next second track and play a different segment of Zappa's famous 1988 European tour. We opened with Heavy Duty Judy last year from The Best Band You Never Heard. We're going to hear the second track from Make a Jazz Noise Here, released in that same set, recorded at those same concerts. I believe this one's actually an amalgam of many performances, as Zappa was prone to do from time to time. But it's a good one if you like jam and improvisation. A nice instrumental called When Yuppies Go to Hell. Only here on the Magic Box on Co-op. 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
1: 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Into the Magic Box. My name is Loud Patrick, your booger bear in the booth. And before that little message, we heard When Yuppies Go to Hell from Frank Zappa's Make a Jazz Noise Here from 1991, recorded on his 1988 European tour, featuring Bruce Fowler on the trombone, Chad Wackerman on the drums, and Frank playing the synclavier, a computerized synth thing, making all those fun plumbing noises and oh. Only here on the Magic Box on Co-op Radio. You better believe it. We're celebrating our first anniversary, getting into our second year with Second Tracks. Can you imagine putting that CD in and starts off pretty reasonably and then that's the second song you hear? What a treat. For Frank Zappa fans, we're going to hear another sidestep for our next second track. Last year, we closed our show with Wolfpack's opening Welcome to Wolf Records, which is how they close their concerts. We're going to instead hear something that's the second song from a concert from their second performance at Madison Square Garden. How about that for twos, folks? If you like twos, give us a call, 512-472-5667. And be sure to stay tuned to Co-op Radio. We've got this set coming up, but before you know it, it'll be Eclectic Ladyland with St. Annie. Part of the great new lineup. Not that show, but the rest of it. 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We're going to hear a bit of Station Business, and then it'll be Wolfpack from Madison Square Garden 2. Big Dipper. Thanks for joining us.
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Fish. Here on the Magic Box on Co-op Radio, my name is Loud Patrick, your Booger Bear in the booth. That was The Sloth, live at Madison Square Garden on New Year's Eve in 1995. That CD was released in 2005.

I'll be back next Thursday at 3 o'clock to bring you more jam, psych, funk, jazz fusion music, live if we want it, guaranteed groovy. If we're lucky for the whole year, whole nother year. Thanks to you, listener. Thanks so much for tuning in. We've now played the second piece of all of last year's first. Last year we started with the first of all of these things. So we're going to go out with another favorite of mine, another favorite second from an album which we did not feature last year. From the Allman Brothers, Eat a Peach. We're going to hear Les Brères in A minor. Thank you again for tuning in, listener. Thank you for supporting Co-op, and thank you to Co-op for giving a goofy guy like me some time on the radio. 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

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Thanks, as always, to Loud Patrick for the last hour of music, and happy anniversary to the Magic Box. I can't believe it's been a year. The show is really fun, and Loud Patrick couldn't be a nicer guy. I'm St. Annie, and Eclectic Ladyland celebrates female artists throughout music history, from 60s girl groups to French pop to riot girl punk and beyond. And from the album Pacer, I opened the show with Mom's Drunk from The Amps, formed by Kim Deal in 1995 when her band The Breeders went on a hiatus. Amazing band, amazing album. All right, coming up on today's show, we've got a band that just played two nights at ACL Live this week. A woman named after a character in the novel Breakfast at Tiffany's. A 1966 folk song featured in the vampire movie and television show What We Do in the Shadows. And much, much more. And I'm going to start things off with some French synth pop from Prototypes on Eclectic Ladyland on Co-op Radio.

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I'm St. Annie, and this is Eclectic Ladyland, a show that features women artists and female-fronted bands from the small farming town of Hickman, Kentucky. That was S.G. Goodman with Heat Lightning Redux off a deluxe version of her 2025 album, Planting the Signs. And SG was in town last week for an Austin City Limits taping. It was my first time seeing her live, and she totally blew me away. Just an incredible, incredible talent. From the 2003 album, Truly She Is None Other, we heard There's an End from Holly Go Lightly before that. Ahead of that was Philadelphia girl group The Tiffanies with No Doubt About It. That's a previously unreleased track from the 60s that can be found on the 2012 compilation Cooler Than Ice, Arctic Records, and the Rise of Philly Soul. We also heard Ingenious from the French-Belgian synth-pop trio Antenna off a 2010 Numero Group reissue of their 80s album Camino del Sol. And from Paris, I started the set with Prototypes and the song Gentlemen off the 2005 album Mutants Mediatique. All right, let's switch gears a little bit and hear some 90s shoegaze from the UK band Swallow with the song Sugar Your Mind on Eclectic Ladyland on Co-op Radio.

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Subet Arunimano on Eclectic Ladyland from Osaka, Japan. Post-punk band Aunt Sally, led by the incredible vocalist Hiromi Moritani, and that's off their 1979 self-titled debut. Good stuff. Before that, we heard Patti LaBelle with her band LaBelle with Sunshine Woke Me Up This Morning, and that one is off the 1973 album Pressure Cookin'. From the 1998 album Beats and Breaks from the Flower Patch, we heard Half Court Press from LA's Kitty Craft. Ahead of that was a Spanish singer-songwriter Jeanette with Por Qué Te Vas off her 1976 album Lo Mejor de Jeanette. And at the top of the set, we heard Sugar Your Mind off the 1992 album Blow from UK shoegaze band Swallow. Thanks so much for listening to Eclectic Ladyland on Co-op Radio 91.7 FM in Austin, Texas. I am St. Annie, and this is your weekly celebration of women in music here every Thursday at 4 p.m. And I just want to take a minute to plug a couple of co-op events that are coming up. One is actually tonight. We have our monthly DJ residency at Community Garden tonight from 7 to 11 p.m. As I've mentioned before, this is my favorite co-op event. It is always a blast. And tonight is a special krautrock party. We've got, on the ones and twos, DJs Fuzzy Dunlop of Autobahn, Cool Kel of Autobahn and Virtual Noise, and Brian Carroll of The Clear Spot and Spin Cycle. They will be spinning fun krautrock songs. It's going to be a good time, 7 to 11 at Community Garden on the East Side. Coming up on Saturday, June 13th from 6 to 8, we've got our DJ residency at Brew & Brew. We've got Jay Robillard of The Lounge Show, DJ Becca of Geography of Sound, and Cool Cal of Autobahn once again. And then last but not least, on Wednesday, June 24th from 6 to 8, we've got kind of a new event we're doing called Night Swim at the Carpenter Hotel. We are DJing poolside at the Carpenter, and this month's theme is Exotica with DJ Salty Cracker of Both Kinds of Music and Cool Cal again from Autobahn, and you can bring your own vinyl to that one. More information at koop.org. All right, let's get back to the music with a great track from 1966 from Norma Tanega.

A classic from the Supremes on Eclectic Ladyland and their 1970 single, Stoned Love. Before that was Belle and Sebastian, who were just in town this week for two shows at ACL Live, Monday and Tuesday. The song was Waiting for the Moon to Rise from their 2000 album, Fold Your Hands, Child, You Walk Like a Peasant, featuring lead vocals from multi-instrumentalist Sarah Martin. And I'm sending that one out to all of my co-op friends who were at the shows this week. There were a lot of us, and I think we're all still riding the positivity. From Nashville, Tennessee, we heard the all-female garage rock band The Feminine Complex with Hide and Seek off their great 1969 album Live in Love. Also in that set was the Cincinnati indie roots rock band Wussy with the song Crooked, and that one's off 2005's Funeral Dress. And Norma Tanega started that set with her amazing song You're Dead off the 1966 album Walkin' My Cat Named Dog. And you can also hear that song in the movie and the television show What We Do in the Shadows. And I got a nice call from DJ Harris when I played that, who loves that song. And you can catch DJ Harris on Graveside Service every Saturday morning at 9 a.m. right here. Thank you so much for tuning in to Eclectic Ladyland this week. Hope you enjoyed it.

followed by Doubleheads Variety Hour coming up at 6. And I'm going to close with a treat from Oakland, California, soul singer Carrie Cleveland and a song off her 1980 album, Looking Up. Love Will Set You Free. Enjoy.

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1: Slavery formally ended in Texas on June 19, 1865, but only after federal troops arrived on Galveston Island to enforce the Emancipation Proclamation signed by President Lincoln almost 3 years earlier. Despite progress, profound inequities continued to exist well into the 21st century. For example, 46.5% of blacks own their homes, while 74.4% of whites own their homes. Please join Co-op throughout June in celebration of Juneteenth to celebrate black history, black tradition, and black pride, and discover together why June is not Black History Month.
2: Oh, hey, everybody. It's Shane Told from the band Silverstein, and this is the Emo Diaries on Co-op. Stick around.
3: Dear Diary, mood apathetic.

All right, welcome to the Emo Diaries. Sorry that faded out so quickly there, but that is all I had of that track that I ripped off of episodes of the Emo Diaries. I am not who you are normally accustomed having here on the Emo Diaries. I am Ross Topol of Cult Stereo on Monday nights, but I am very excited to be subbing tonight for Stephanie at the Disco. It is an honor. This is one of those shows that every week when I'm making the playlist for my show, I'll usually find a track and I'm like, oh, that would go real good on the Emo Diaries, just waiting to be called upon. And it has happened. So I'm quite excited tonight. So yeah, once again, you're listening to Co-op Radio, KOOP, community radio down here in Austin. I'm hoping that this is going to live up to the standards, the high standards that this show has. And yeah, we'll see. This is Emo Diaries is one of my favorite shows prior to starting at the radio station. So it's a big moment for me. Don't mess it up, Ross. Anyways, we're going to start it off. I was more of a indie. We'll say I was more of a emo adjacent indie child, but I think I did well tonight. So we're gonna kick it off with a song by Coupons. I believe they're out of Albany, New York, and this song is called Ansel. We'll be back in a bit.

All right. Welcome back to the Emo Diaries. If you're just tuning in, I am your guest host for the night, Ross Topol. I do Cult Stereo Monday nights. Although this is my fourth show of the last 7 days. This is my fourth and final show. They just kind of lined up like that. And, you know, it's been a lot. It's been a lot, but this is the crown jewel on it all, and I have been very excited to do this one. So, yeah, Emo Diaries. This is actually the first show that I apprenticed on as well and got to help interview a band that was on there that time. So, yeah, big moment. All right, what you just heard there was Can't Get It Out by Brand New. Before that, we had Zelda by Kevin Kempt, and before that, we had Ansel by Coupons. We got a lot to get through, and I'm not that interesting of a person, so I think we're just gonna keep moving with the music for right now. Next up, we've got a track by Droodle out of Eugene, Oregon. He's got a really great track called You're Doing Fine, or You're Doing Just Fine. I think it's You're Doing Just Fine. Anyways, love that song. It's amazing. We're not playing that one tonight, because we are playing The Well, which is dark and heavy, and I absolutely love it. So enjoy what we're going to do. I don't know what I'm saying at this point, guys. This is why I got to get off the mic. All right, this is The Well by Droodle. I'll be back in a little bit. And once again, you are listening to the Emo Diaries on Co-op Radio.

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1: 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I am your host, guest host, Ross Topol. If you were hoping for Stephanie at the disco, I am sorry to disappoint you, but I am very excited to be here. So let's talk about what we just heard. So you just heard Placeholder by Oliver Tree. That was off his 2022 album, Cowboy Tears. He is a famous, I believe, kind of earlier internet famous and professional scooterer, I believe. extreme scooterer. Anyways, like that track. He kind of bounces all around and does a lot of weird stuff, kind of a lot of clowning with that one. Before that, we had Woodland Hunter Part 1 by the Appleseed Cast. That was off their 2006 album, Peregrine. And it's got kind of a slow, nice buildup on that one. I'm a sucker for a slow buildup and a big, big punch at the end. So, yeah, love that track. Before that, we had The Well by Droodle. That was from 2022 as well. Anyways, if you are enjoying what I'm doing, feel free to call in. You can always call in to the studio at 512-472-5667. I will be here to take your call, hear your criticisms, hear how I'm not a true emo. I'm here for all of it. I guess we'll just keep going, because I normally have bed music and I don't have any music playing underneath me right now, and it's kind of wigging me out, to be honest. It's kind of weird to only hear my voice. So you'd think I'd be used to it by now, but apparently I am not. Anyways, let's keep going. Otherwise I'm going to ramble. I don't have things prepared. We're going to go do another set. We're going to start it off with a band I can only assume is very much a band that gets played on this show. And we're going to do Don't Let the Light Go Out by Panic at the Disco. I'll be back in a little bit. Take care.

All right, welcome back to the Emo Diaries here on Co-op Radio, 91.7 FM here in Austin, Texas. What you just heard there was Popular featuring Matthew Cause of Not a Surf. That was Pom Pom Squad did that back from 2021. Before that, we had Change by Alex G. And that was off his 2012 album Trick. And before that, we had Don't Let the Light Go Out by Panic at the Disco off their 2022 album Viva Las Vengeance. And yeah, I think it's going well. I think it's going well so far. I'm not positive, but I am enjoying hosting the Emo Diaries. A little different. There's no co-host here either. It's quiet in the studio, but I think that's okay. Anyways. All right. So let's talk a little bit about some stuff going on, though. There is an event tonight going on that Co-op has some DJ residencies. We have some residencies at some bars and event and I don't know, venues that our DJs will go and spin some vinyl. And tonight there is one at Community Garden, and that is going to be from 7 p.m. to 11 p.m. I am specifically excited about this one because it is the special Krautrock party, and it's going to have DJs Fuzzy Dunlop from Autobahn, Cool Kel from Autobahn and Virtual Noise, and Brian Carroll from The Clear Spot. They're all going to be spinning some of those fun Autobahn tunes of a cruising nature. And I'm excited. I honestly, that is, I'll say it's a hole in my genre vision. And I don't really know a lot of Krautrock, and I wouldn't be able to describe it to you. So I'm excited to go check that out. But yeah, tonight, Community Garden, 7 p.m. to 11 p.m. Here's some of your Co-op DJs spinning some Krautrock. We're going to keep going, though. Next up, we have a couple bands off of Saddle Creek Records, which was very much my style back in my youth, and I still very much appreciate it. Next up, we have got a Desaparecidos track, and that's going to be Man and Wife, The Ladder, Damaged Goods. We'll see you in a bit.

0: All right, welcome back to the Emo Diaries here on Co-op Radio, community radio here in Austin, Texas. And what you just heard there was, well, actually, sorry. It's the Emo Diaries. This is what you're listening to. I'm Ross. I'm guest hosting. Stephanie at the Disco has kindly let me into her house of emo and let me have the keys. And with that note, what you just heard was Skeleton Key by Margo and the Nuclear So-and-Sos off their 2006 album, The Dust of Retreat. Before that, we had Some Red-Handed Sleight of Hand by Cursive off of their 2003 album, The Ugly Organ, near and dear to my heart, that album. And before that, we had Man and Wife, The Ladder, Damaged Goods by Desparecidos off their 2002 album, Read Music, Speak Spanish. We're going to keep this break short and sweet, and we're just going to keep on moving. Next up, we've got Bobby Malone Moves Home by Cassio Tone for The Painfully Alone. But first, a little bit of station business, and then we'll be right back.
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0: All right, welcome back to the Emo Diaries. I am your guest host for the night, Ross Topol. You can catch me normally Monday nights, 8 to 9 p.m. on Cult Stereo. Although, for the next 2 weeks, it's going to be a two-hour set because Billy Ray and Lost the Supermarket has lent me his time as well. He's out of town. Very honored for that. But anyways, we're not here for that. We're here for the Emo Diaries, and I am honored that I have been given the reins. What you just heard there was a song I can't actually pronounce the whole song on the radio, but we're just going to call it Goodbye by Matt Skiba. A little bit of a hard one to play on the radio, but I think we got there. And before that, we had Bobby Malone Moves Home. That was by Cassio Tone for the Painfully Alone. We're going to close out the set tonight, I think, with just one more song, maybe two, but we're going to say probably just one more. And we are going to change the tone drastically, but I will die on this hill that this is still very much an emo song. We are going to play Spoiled Little Brat by Underscores, who I believe is playing a show on Friday, because I'm supposed to be going to it. And that's going to be at the Scoot Inn. Anyways, we're going to close it out with that. It has been a pleasure. Thank you for lending me your ear. And if you like anything I'm putting down, I sometimes play things like this, sometimes I don't. But I have my show, Cult Stereo, 8 to 9 p.m. on Mondays. Anyways, this is Spoiled Little Brat by Underscores, and this has been the Emo Diaries. I'll catch y'all later.
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1: This is double single head variety hour on KOOP HD1 HD3 Hornsby. The views expressed here are not necessarily the views of cooperators, board directors, volunteer members, staff, or underwriters. The following program contains subject matter that some people, that's you, might find objectionable. It is solely the responsibility of the show, my responsibility and mine alone, and does not necessarily reflect the views of co-op. So nothing I say co-op believes in. Sensitive listeners may wish to tune out at this time. Tune out! Tune out, it's Doubleheads, a show of two themes. I'm Matt Fox, and Dylan is down with the sickness. He's currently, he won't actually tell me what he has. I think it's COVID, and he just won't say it. But anyways, this is Doubleheads Variety Hour. I'm Matt Fox. It's so great to be here with all six of you. It's going to be a great show today. I kind of forgot what I picked. Went and saw The Master last night, 35mm screening. Heyo. So brought the soundtrack to that because I bought it from the library once. And we're going to listen to a little bit of a Tracy Chapman cover later. If the colored vinyl got me in the right spot, which, you know, we'll see. But yeah, I have a guest here today that, I don't necessarily recognize them, but, very interested to hear what they're up to. Cause they, were waiting in the parking lot. They were just sitting in their car blocking my spot, and I kept asking them to move and they were not letting me in, but, we figured it out and now we're here. So, it's great to have you. You're live on the air.
2: Hey, it's great to be here. My name is Jerry Dow.
1: Oh, Jerry Dow.
2: Yeah,
1: you called in once.
2: Yeah, I'm what you might call a hapless investor.
1: Yeah, you called in, of course, in March 5th's Little Poisons, episode 222. It's great to have you.
2: Yeah, you know, at the time I had a lot.
1: You're way greener than I thought you would be.
2: Yeah, we can get into that. I was green metaphorically, and now I'm green physically on the skin.
1: And that's
2: yeah,
1: you don't want to be either of those ever, right? Like green with envy, I assume.
2: Well, or you, boy, you know, I'm just here to kind of make amends. Well, to get amends, to get amends.
1: Oh, you'd like to receive amends from someone?
2: From you, yeah.
1: Oh, from me.
2: Well, from you and your cohort of villains.
1: Oh well, he's my cohort of villains.
2: Well, at the time, you know, I called in, you know, with the purest of intentions. I had some money at the time. I had a spark of joy in my heart, and I was just looking for a good place to utilize some investments and, you know, maybe make a nest egg for some future wife and future children, maybe a future Mr. or mistress. I hadn't decided yet.
1: Yeah. Oh, you're still figuring that one out.
2: And you and your crony of monsters, led me astray. And now I look like Blanca from the Street Fighter series.
1: In theaters soon. The crony of monsters, who was on that show? We aren't often called a crony of monsters, but there are often guests.
2: Well, it was that horrible poison woman. I invested in her business.
1: Oh, Lima Green.
2: Mm-hmm.
1: I would imagine.
2: Yeah, and I can't say that it was particularly profitable for me or for the world.
1: So what actually wound up happening with the Little Poisons business? Because I know, personally, I was trying to make Mountain Laurel essential oils, which, public service announcement, highly toxic to humans and animals. Do not make Mountain Laurel oils.
2: Well, the issue there was that, as I've learned now, it was an expensive lesson. You need a good business plan before you invest in something. And I took the fact that she was on your show, of which I'm a big fan, as proof of her credentials. And it turns out she was not a professional. She was not a professional in any capacity.
1: So, yeah. So, I mean, I will say the views expressed here aren't necessarily the views of Co-op Radio with board directors, volunteer staff writers, but also not of Doubleheads.
2: Well, I always tune in 5 minutes late. So oh. I never, this is actually yeah, my first time hearing the disclaimer. No, her idea was to utilize algae. She was telling me about fermentation and poisons.
1: Yeah, and algae's big right now.
2: Yeah.
1: I think people are really into, like, you know.
2: That was my thought.
1: Yeah. And we're all about typically about mid-level marketing here.
2: It turns out when you eat enough algae, your skin turns green.
1: Oh, no. And I don't know if you're supposed to just eat that much.
2: Yeah, that's
1: how much were you eating?
2: Well, I was tasting it for efficacy.
1: Well, that's eating.
2: Yeah, and it's
1: just little eating.
2: That's what's given me my verdant hue.
1: Yeah, I'd say you were just straight up like Kelly Green. And you're just a normal guy, which is the strangest part. You're just like if the Hulk wasn't strong.
2: Well, I'd like to work out.
1: For your future partner and future children?
2: Well, people are more
1: How
2: accepting
1: is your love
2: of a
1: life
2: Hulk.
1: As a green guy?
2: Horrible. So. People are more accepting of a Hulk. They don't like a skinny Hulk.
1: Yeah, the Marvel Cinematic Universe is big these days.
2: Do you know what it feels like to walk down the street and have various teens shout, "Jolly green short guy"? I'm not even short. I'm 5'11".
1: I actually, you know, maybe it's a blessing, but I don't think I've ever run into teens on the street calling me Jolly Green Short Guy. I've been called Short Guy.
2: Bless you for that.
1: Yeah, but
2: I
1: not
2: wish
1: Jolly
2: that
1: Green.
2: I could say the same.
1: Not Jolly Green Short Guy. Wow, so this is... So who do you actually want amends from? Because I'm not giving them.
2: Oh.
1: Doubleheads never apologizes.
2: Shoot.
1: Sorry. Yeah. Did you see the sign over there?
2: I do now. It's neon. I really could have noticed that sooner, I suppose.
1: Yeah. Shout out to local artists for making that.
2: Is Lima Green around? Could I get an apology from her?
1: You know, I don't know if Lima Green's around. I can probably try and ping her and see. Yeah. We'll try and give it a shot.
2: I just like anybody to apologize, really.
1: you don't necessarily even need someone involved in the crisis.
2: I mean, that would be ideal, but I'll take anything.
1: You're kind of just at this point just grasping for straws.
2: It's been a difficult few months. Yeah.
1: Well, I'm really excited to learn more about where you've been since losing all of your money and turning fairly green.
2: Well, I might be green now, but I've been feeling blue.
1: Oh, no. So you went from feeling green to looking green to feeling blue. If you turn blue, I have a job for you.
2: What's the job?
1: You're going to have to shave your head.
2: That's fine. I'm already balding.
1: Eat a lot of marshmallows, I think, if I remember the live show correctly.
2: They're pretty cheap at gas stations, so I would say they're a not insignificant part of my diet.
1: You already eat a lot of marshmallows?
2: Yeah.
1: Well, then we might be close to a business venture here.
2: Oh, okay.
1: I will say for those of you out there, in 10 minutes, we are going to be opening the phone lines. As many know, the format has shifted in the past quarter. At 6:20 p.m., we will be accepting phone calls, 512-472-5667, 512-472-5667. You cannot call in right now. You have 9.5 minutes. Here with Jerry Dow, local investor, full-time green man. Feeling kind of blue though, so let's talk about it. I think, you know, just two guys talking about their feelings. I think that doesn't happen a lot in this day and age. I think it's important to set the example for Austin and all you 12 people out there. I know we've doubled the numbers. All you 12 out there listening.
2: Some positive masculinity.
1: Positive masculinity.
2: That was part of Lima Green's business proposal. Was toxic masculinity due to the poisons?
1: Yeah. Well, I think she meant toxic in a more medical way. I think oftentimes we now think of toxic in a very like emotional, damaging, kind of like psychological thing. But I think she meant toxic masculinity as in like actually breaking down the muscles of your body.
2: I feel like every day I'm learning something. I just wish it was cheaper.
1: Ain't that the truth? Education costs too much. We'll see. Sam Altman's trying to sell knowledge from a spigot right now. We gotta be careful. Thank God there's places like Co-op Radio shouting out knowledge over a dead medium. surely this will change things. So yeah, positive masculinity. We're here to talk about why you're so sad.
2: Do you ever get sad sometimes?
1: You know, I do. I do get sad.
2: Do you also turn green when you do?
1: No, no. I have a very normal diet. I'd say I go to the grocery store and buy normal people food and eat it. So,
2: okay, you know,
1: I have a pretty good diet. My skin is a nice cream. I don't know. I'm white. If people hadn't put that one together yet over these years.
2: Well, you know,
1: with my master soundtrack and juju.
2: Well, you know, various hues attract various animals, right? Green. I get a lot of frogs following after me, thinking that I'm their mother.
1: Oh.
2: Do you have any animal attack stories that you'd like to share?
1: Before I share any of my animal attack stories, if you out there have an animal attack story, 512-472-5667. Again, 512-472-5667. Has an animal ever attacked you? We'd love to hear why and how and when. I think all the W's.
2: And if it recurred.
1: And if it recurred?
2: Yeah.
1: And if they came back for revenge?
2: Some people tend to be magnets for trouble, as I've learned.
1: Are you one of those magnets?
2: Unfortunately, I do feel like I am.
1: Wait, so you attracted frogs, which does not sound like an attack.
2: Well, one frog is not an attack.
1: How many frogs does it take to feel attacked?
2: It's around 72.
1: Wow, that's a lot of frogs.
2: I would say if you're surrounded by 72 frogs, you feel threatened for sure.
1: And were these 72 frogs thinking that you were their parent?
2: I'd like to hope so, because the alternative is pretty dark.
1: Yeah, we don't have to go there. So you've had frogs attack you. Is that something that's happening daily? Is this a one-off thing, like by a swamp?
2: Well, I've been avoiding the creeks and rivers of Austin.
1: You know, as you should. Rainy Street Killer is still out there. We can't be too careful. So you're avoiding swamps.
2: Oh, for sure. I haven't even gone near a swamp.
1: But now you're just walking down the street getting yelled at by teens.
2: Yeah. That is actually something.
1: And I don't know what's worse.
2: The teens.
1: The teens brought it. They said, go back to the swamp.
2: Yeah, they said, get out of here, you emaciated Shrek. Go back to your swamp.
1: You are really skinny, though, I will say, which is probably because you're only eating, you're eating algae, and what are you eating at the gas station?
2: Well, I was eating algae.
1: Yeah, and that, you've moved to, what was the?
2: Marshmallows?
1: Marshmallows,
2: I'm trying to get back to my original hue.
1: I guess you were you historically white? I can't tell because you're green.
2: I don't know.
1: it's unclear.
2: I don't know if historically is the correct term, but... As of a couple of months ago, I was white.
1: Okay, so you're trying to eat marshmallows to get back. Is that how food works? If you just eat a color, you just become it?
2: Well, that's what I'm learning.
1: I'm not going to explore this trope any further, but it's just a yes or no question.
2: Well, that's what I'm learning, or have learned, I suppose.
1: Yeah.
2: That's the price I paid for my...
1: So, so you're solely on a marshmallow diet?
2: Right, and once I've gotten back to that, I'm going to... go to like a lightly brown toast.
1: Okay. Just like for a tan, I hope.
2: Right, yeah.
1: Okay. Yeah. Wow, the lines we toe. This is fascinating. We are 5 minutes away from callers calling in to let us know about their animal attacks. I'm just gonna say it, I only want to hear about animal attacks. Please don't call in with anything else. It can be little animal attacks. We've all been stung by something once in our lives. Again, 512-4...
2: Perhaps a former business partner.
1: I think it's metaphorical, I hope.
2: Metaphorically was what okay, I meant, sorry.
1: Yeah, I don't think Lima Green's ever... I guess, you know, it could be like a sting of a sword. Like if Lima Green could have pulled out a knife, maybe giving you a little jab.
2: Only metaphorically.
1: Yeah, just stinging your finances.
2: You know that saying, he stabbed me in the back?
1: Yeah, interesting you went straight to he, but yeah.
2: Well, just imagine.
1: just imagine being stabbed in the back?
2: Yeah, you know that?
1: Just imagine.
2: Turns out it's a metaphor.
1: Oh, so people aren't actually getting stabbed in the back?
2: Yeah, I learned I was stabbed in the back, metaphorically.
1: But not physically?
2: Not yet.
1: That's a blessing.
2: You know, I like to think so.
1: I think if you've not been stabbed in the back physically, things are going okay. And if you have, call us, 512-472-5667. Have you been attacked by an animal or physically stabbed in the back? We'd love to hear it. Well, this show is going great. I feel really good about this. I am curious what song I'm going to pick. I think let's go with, we're going to go with track 9, because I think this is safe. And if not, I'm sorry. This is Doubleheads Variety Hour, show of two themes.

0: 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Because there is no such thing as a lesser human being, no group of people should be victimized by discrimination and the psychic pain it creates. 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
1: This is Double Ed's Variety Hour, show of two themes. I'm Matt Fox, and we just got through a track from the Master soundtrack, Paul Thomas Anderson's highly acclaimed 2012 release. The soundtrack was by Johnny Greenwood, of course, of Radiohead. The second in what has become a long, fruitful relationship between the director and composer. That was The Split Saber, one of the composed pieces on that album, and not the one that's FCC violating. So good job, everybody. Good job. Really proud of myself on that. I'm here with Johnny Dow, area investor.
2: Jerry Dow.
1: Oh, Jerry Dow, I'm sorry.
2: I've lost so much. Don't take my name.
1: And there is someone knocking at the door, but I do have a caller that I got to bring on real quick. So let's do that, and then we'll have some friends here. Caller, you're live on the air.
3: Hi, I believe you know my husband, and he's been missing since Sunday, and I was wondering if you might be able to help me track him down.
1: Yes, yeah, so, of course, we're more than happy to help. What is your name, ma'am?
3: Oh, I'm Mrs. Fly, married to the cool guy, is my full name.
1: Oh, you're married to Mr. Fly, the cool guy?
3: Yeah, he's my husband. I love him so much, and I know that he came on your show last week.
1: Yes.
3: And then he was on the Joystick Jukebox, which airs every Sunday at 4 p.m. on Co-op. And I haven't heard from him since. So I was just wondering if you've seen him around.
1: Yeah. So, sorry, real quick. When does Joystick Jukebox on? I didn't catch that.
3: Oh, yeah. It's every Sunday at 4 p.m. on koop.org or 91.7 FM in the Austin area.
1: Okay, cool. That counts as a cross-promotion for peer reviewers out there. So, Mrs. Fly, I do have objectively bad news. I have really bad news. Like, the worst news, actually. I'm not good at delivering this, but if you could imagine the worst thing that I could tell you, it's that. If you have any ideas, we can make a game out of it.
3: Oh, no. So you're telling me that my husband, Mr. Fly, was eaten by DJ Frog, the host of the Joystick Jukebox?
1: Wow, I didn't even need the specificity, but you nailed it. Yeah, you're
3: it's the worst thing I could have imagined.
1: Your 2-week-old husband has been was murdered. Like, I'd say also murdered disturbingly quickly into the episode of Joystick Jukebox. I know some listeners out there were really interested to see how the arc developed over an hour, and Mr. Fly the Cool Guy was murdered within, like, the first song.
3: Oh, that makes me especially sad, because Mr. Fly could have totally carried a whole hour of that show.
1: I thought the character development was going to be really interesting.
3: There was so much depth to his character, and he had so much more life to live.
1: Well, so this does actually lead us to the next question here. Is that, are you now Miss Fly?
3: Excuse me.
1: I'm taken. I'm just curious for the listeners out there. We have about 12 people who, you know, might be interested. I don't know if you're shopping around already.
3: Well, you know, I am sad, and of course I'm going to miss him for the rest of my life.
1: Are you blue? Would you say you're blue?
3: I am very blue.
1: Hey.
2: I'm green. I need a place to
1: stay.
2: No,
1: you're blue inside.
2: Well, I'm green and blue. If there's a type of color that would make, that's what I am.
3: That sounds interesting. You know, life is short, and I'm a fly, so I only have like 3 more days. What's your name, stranger?
2: Jerry Dow. It's the only thing I have left in this cruel world.
3: Mrs. Dow. I like the ring of that.
2: Yeah, I'll...
3: Well, hey...
2: Do you have a home? A roof, perhaps?
3: I live in the walls of the studio with my now late husband.
2: Well, probably not now with your late husband. Sorry.
3: No, that's right. That's right.
1: We can figure out a burial ceremony, though, Miss Fly, if that's helpful.
3: That would be really helpful. Maybe I'll have to come on the show next week so we can hold that.
1: That'd be great. Okay. We won't be here, but I think Loud Patrick would probably be more than happy to host a fly funeral. And I'll let him know.
3: Okay. I have a feeling he would be. All right. Well,
1: as we say to all of our guests, Miss Fly, I know you've never been here before, but you're a coward. Take a hike. Buzz off. Time is money. April showers being made flowers. More sky, less jaw, girl. Buzz gave you bizarre. You do sandwich. Happy New Year. Hot dog.
3: Well, thanks for giving me a new lease on life.
1: And that's the Doublehead's promise. Let's see, we got 2 more callers, and then we'll have some friends come in. Caller, you're live on the air. Caller?
4: Dylan, my bro.
1: No.
4: Dylan, my favorite brother.
1: No, sorry, this is Matt Fox.
4: Oh, Matt Fox.
1: Yeah,
4: oh, Dylan's little friend.
1: You know... I do meet both those requirements. So, sorry, who are we talking to?
4: Oh, you don't remember me? I'm Villain's twin brother, Villain Menachi.
1: Oh, Villain, you've been on before.
4: No, not Villain. Not Villain. Villain.
1: Oh, Villain Menachi.
4: I was just calling to see how our birthday was this past weekend.
1: Wait, are you guys twin brothers?
4: We're twin brothers, that's right.
1: Wow. So your birthday was good. I think he was down with the sickness for some of it. But I think he played baseball. We the day before had a nice sushi dinner. Watched the Spurs win, which was a lot of fun. No, it was a really good birthday. What'd you do for your birthday, Villain?
4: Well, I'm a Knicks fan, so I'm not too happy with you watching the Spurs. But
1: you're probably happy from last night.
4: I am happy for that. I'm not happy that my brother is so opposed to them. It reminds me of our other brother there, poor simple Billin.
1: Yeah, Billin's been on the show. He just kind of, was kind of a loose cannon, honestly. You sound a lot more put together.
4: All those years ago, he still thinks that it was Billin giving him those swirlies.
1: Oh, were you the one giving the swirlies?
4: I'll never tell.
1: Well, then who's to say? We'll never know, I don't think.
4: We'll never know.
1: Well, then that's interesting, because, I think we'd kind of painted a picture at a certain point that Dylan was just giving, like, a child, like, 20 years younger than him swirlies, which was just kind of dark, honestly.
4: What sort of monster would do that?
1: I said, it sounds like someone named Villain would.
4: Someone named Dylan would.
1: So, Villain.
4: That's what I told Villain.
1: Villain, where do you live? Where are you at currently?
4: I live in Australia.
1: Oh. And what are you doing there?
4: Oh, I host a radio show by myself.
1: Oh, great. Well, we'll be sure to tell our listeners to tune in. I don't think that's a call to action. Well, Villain, I do have another person on the line. Is there anything else you'd like to say?
4: Will Villain be back next week?
1: No, neither of us will. We actually have a guy named Loud Patrick. I'm not familiar with him, but it seems like he's someone at the studio who likes to eat music. He's constantly talking.
4: Real freak.
1: Yeah, constantly talking about music with adjectives that shouldn't be there. Like tasty, crunchy.
4: Really long songs too.
1: I think he listens to really long songs. Speaking of white people things, I think he's Oh, you liked that, Villain. But yeah, we gotta let you go. But yeah, stay tuned. Actually, I hear that Loud Patrick's gonna be facilitating a funeral ceremony for Mr. Fly the Cool Guy? I think it's a funeral episode next week. So stay tuned. The heads really love the funeral episodes. So yeah, it's gonna be good. But as we said, everybody, you're a coward. Take a hike. Buzz off. Time is money. April Shadows. Maybe Flies. More Sky. Less Shadow. Grubbles. Gabe Uzal. You said it's happening to your hot dog.
4: Ta-ta.
1: Ta-ta. One more caller, and then we will end this burden. Caller, you're live on the air.
5: Is this me?
1: It's you.
5: Can you hear me?
1: I can hear you.
5: Oh, my goodness. Hello, America. This is Pete. How are you all doing today?
1: Sorry, what is your name?
5: My name is Jerry, G-E-R-R-Y, Wheat, W-H-E-A-T. Yee-hoo!
1: Hey, Jerry.
2: Wee-hoo.
1: And a wee-hoo to all you out there. Jerry Wheat, what brings you to the show?
5: Well, I just wanted to give everyone the 411 on the fact that I am running for president of these beautiful United States in the great year of 2028.
1: Okay, so you're running for the 2028 election. Never too early to start. Are you based here in Austin or are you elsewhere?
5: Yes, sir. Austin, Texas is the land that I call home.
1: Excellent. And what party are you running with, if you don't mind me asking?
5: Well, right now, I haven't really made that decision.
1: Okay.
5: It seems like most
1: classic
5: parties
1: Texas politician.
5: Have their heads up the butt, so I'm really not sure where to go at this point.
1: Well, what are your main platforms?
5: Say that one more time, sir.
1: What are your main platforms?
5: I've got a 10-point policy agenda I'd like to lay out for you right here real quick.
1: Yes. You have a few minutes. What's your 10-point policy agenda?
5: Now, point number one is going to be end the war on drugs.
1: Okay.
5: Point number two, no more billionaires.
1: Okay.
5: Point number three, declassify all them UFO files. We need to figure out what the hell is going on.
1: Okay.
2: Jerry, you've got my vote.
5: Oh, a debt collector's calling me. Hold on.
1: Okay.
5: No, you ain't getting this damn money from me. Now, number four, we got government is not a get-rich-quick scheme. We need to ban congressional stock trading. We need to enact term limits. We need to outlaw corporate campaign cash and permanently ban federal officials from becoming lobbyists.
1: Okay, what's number five?
5: Number five, government by the people. Now, this one is really, really deep for me because
1: it's pretty ambiguous.
5: They put out these laws. They're 23,000 pages long, and we can't tell a word they're saying. We need some plain English laws here in America.
1: Interesting. Number six?
5: No kings, no oligarchs.
1: Okay, number seven?
5: America first means America. So what that means is we're taking all this money we're spending on wars, and we're going to go back in here and spend it at home.
1: All right. Libertarianism. Number eight?
5: Number eight, no untouchables. We're auditing the Federal Reserve. We're getting rid of civil asset forfeiture. We're abolishing qualified immunity. And we are equalizing this law across the tallest person in the land and the shortest person in the land.
1: All heights. That's great. Number nine?
5: Healthcare is a human need, not a business.
1: And number 10?
5: The future belongs to everyone.
1: Wow. Well, Jerry Wheat, I'm glad that we got all 10 points out there, but I do have to let you go. I would love to have you in the studio sometime to really toe the line on what FCC does and doesn't allow. Is there anything else you'd like to say before I let you go?
5: Well, I will say there's only room in that studio for one, Jerry, so I think I'll let y'all have this one, and I will see you next
1: time. Wait, what? You're a coward. Take a hike, bus off. Time is 1-8. We're going to be more scholars. We're going to be excited to have your hot dog.
5: Bye-bye.
1: Wow, what a whirlwind there.
2: I was really happy that he's going to let the information out about the little green men because I've been called that too many times by the teens, and it's starting to really hurt.
1: But they probably call you a tall green man, I'd hope, because you've got to get some height on you.
2: Well, I'm 5'11".
1: Yeah, I'd say, in my opinion, that's a tall person. So
2: they just know how to hurt.
1: Dude, the teens do know how to hurt. Anybody been in the mall lately? And that's my type five. There is someone at the door. They are starting to knock. Yeah, please step right up.
6: I'm using the arms.
7: Okay.
6: I'm gonna use
7: the. Are you gonna control the mic?
6: Do the right.
7: I'm trying, but you need to. You need to go one. It's one after the other. It's one after the other.
6: A little bit. Scoot.
7: Just sit down.
6: All right. Now you. Okay. Now you.
7: Now you.
6: Oh my god.
7: I thought we agreed.
1: Sorry.
7: Okay.
1: Sirs. How are you? First.
8: I am Fred.
9: No, I'm Fred.
8: I
7: agree that you're red.
8: Oh,
7: I'm
8: my
7: Fred.
8: God, I'm Fred. Okay, so I'm Fred with two D's.
7: Go ahead and take it over.
8: Obviously with two D's, the double D, clearly. I'm Fred with two D's, and this is my good friend Fred. Right? Right?
7: Yeah, I'm good friend. This is good friend.
8: There's a guy.
1: With one D?
8: Yeah. Yeah. Big time 1D on this guy.
7: Great. Thanks.
8: Okay.
7: Really? Does it immediately start with the insults?
8: Dude, why? Every time.
1: Hey, Freds.
8: Yeah.
1: So, for those out there that can't see, which is all 12 of you, they are conjoined. This is a conjoined.
7: Conjoined right to it. Yeah.
8: We are the first double-headed guest on Double Head.
1: Yeah. You're actually not. Oh, will warn.
7: Well,
8: we'll double then.
7: We're the last ones related.
1: We're the last ones related.
8: Are we related?
7: Because do we look related to you?
8: We're not even fans of the show. Okay.
1: Yeah. Wait.
8: Yeah. Why are you here?
7: We got dropped off here.
1: Yeah. Why is everybody here to just complain about what we do
7: this
1: here?
7: This was done to us, Matt Fox.
8: Oh, we wanted this? Do you see us? You see what we look like?
1: No, I'm sorry.
7: We were born like this.
1: There's a green man here demanding amends. And then you guys came in with a bone to pick.
7: Well, sounds like Doubleheads got a lot to apologize for.
8: Doubleheads has been messing up. Doubleheads has been messing with people's lives.
1: And what have we done to y'all?
8: Okay. Wow. Well, where to start?
7: Do you want to start?
8: No, you start.
7: Okay, all right.
8: For once.
7: Okay. Whoa, okay. All right, sure. Yeah, we were... you guys have heard of the Rainy Street Killer. You guys have heard of this Rainy Street Killer?
1: Yes, Rainy Street Killer, of course.
7: Well, we're pretty certain that's the guy
1: that sewed us together.
7: And he left a little note saying this is his tribute to you at the Doublehead show.
8: He listens every week,
7: he says. Every week. This was done to us by one of your fans.
8: Your fans.
7: We were just out.
8: I was visiting Austin just for
7: He's
8: a
7: not
8: weekend.
7: Even from here.
1: Wait, where are you from, Fred? Where are you from, Fred Double D?
8: I am from California, the great state of California.
7: I'm from Lexington, Kentucky.
8: Yeah. Terrible place to go.
7: We were just here as tourists. We're going down. We're down on 6th Street. You know, we had all heard about it.
1: Yeah. And were y'all friends before you were sewn together?
8: And we're still not friends.
7: Still not friends.
8: Like, this is not cool right now.
10: It's nice that he didn't kill you.
8: Is it?
7: I had a hot bod, dude,
8: and now I got this. You see this?
7: Well, this isn't hot?
8: Well, it's all Frankenstein, bro. It's all Frankenstein. Whose boobs are these?
7: I thought you were trying to say that it was like me that's like causing the...
8: I mean, a little bit. I was saying that a little bit, yeah.
1: Okay. I will say it is cool, right down the middle.
8: Yeah.
1: Not a lot of imagination on that.
8: I will say it is even
1: combination.
8: So that is cool.
7: I mean, that's cool. Yeah, right, I guess we could be kind of like all janked up.
8: Yeah, we'll give them
1: you that. Could. Yeah, you guys walked in here flawlessly. How long ago?
8: Okay, I appreciate that actually because we've been working on it.
7: We have been.
1: How long ago were you sewn together by the serial killer?
8: I honestly don't know. I woke up this morning and all I remember is having a great time with my friends on 6th Street. I guess it was May or April. I really don't remember.
7: Yeah. I mean, it couldn't have been that long ago because we're still figuring out how all this works.
1: And you just came to today?
8: For the most part.
7: Yeah. I mean, I would
8: say... He was awake before I was.
7: Yeah. It's been a couple days. We've had a couple of days to kind of, I guess, get to know each other a little bit.
8: This guy loves ham sandwiches. I don't know if you guys know that, but like when you get that ham juice on an open wound, it feels wild.
7: Okay.
1: I think we've all been there.
8: I'm just saying.
7: I mean, all the salt that you have on your, what is it?
8: Okay.
7: The mac and cheese? And the,
8: I eat salty mac. I eat crispy salty mac. That's a normal thing.
7: No, it's not.
8: In California, it's normal.
7: He's lying.
10: Fred,
1: I know nothing about the West Coast. Yeah, sorry.
10: Can I ask a question? It's a bit of a personal question.
7: Oh, sure. Yeah, I mean.
1: Yeah.
10: Which, if y'all were a muffin, which would be the top half? The good half?
7: Me.
8: That is a rude question to ask.
7: I don't know how to.
8: And it would be him only because
7: I got
8: the bottom
7: head.
8: Half is what supports the body of the muffin.
7: Oh,
10: no
7: so
10: one
7: you're excited.
8: I am the yes, I'm the main part.
7: Sure.
8: I'm the main part of the
10: no
8: muffin.
10: No one is excited.
1: I'd say the paper supports the muffin.
8: Oh, wow.
7: So they ask us if we're if we were a muffin, what would we be?
8: And then they take it away from us.
1: Well, I also am curious what flavor you'd be too.
8: Now it's okay.
7: Blueberry.
8: Well,
7: obviously.
1: Combined, not separate.
8: Oh,
1: actually, separate and then combined.
7: Banana nut.
8: Well, you're a banana nut, and I'm obviously orange creamsicle.
11: Ew.
1: Nobody's ever had an orange creamsicle muffin.
2: In a muffin?
11: In California, they're everywhere. Absolutely everywhere.
1: I've never been to the West Coast.
11: Why
1: I can't.
11: Do you do this? This guy is lying
8: about butternut. That's not a muffin. That doesn't exist. I've never seen a banana nut.
11: Are you even listening to me? I can't listen to you.
1: So here's the deal. I've never had a butternut muffin either.
11: Banana nut. Is everyone hearing butternut?
8: I've never had a butternut squash muffin, and you keep talking about it like it's a real thing.
1: We do have the phone lines have reopened. Everybody, it is 6:40. Light them up. We do have a caller. Caller, you're live on the air. We're here with the Freds and Jerry Dow.
12: Hey, can you hear me over there?
1: Yeah, we can hear you. What's going on?
12: Get a dead one over there.
1: Hey, Daddy Money, what's up?
12: Doing all right, man. I'm just driving on my way back from a gig.
1: Where'd you play?
12: Spandex, Nevada.
1: What were you doing in spandex?
12: Well, they got the 17 condo committee, and they're here flossing it out on the flex offs. You know where they got a lot of accountants and white collar guys that like to let loose around these parts of the country. You know what I'm saying?
1: Yeah, and what concert are you doing? I know you've been doing a lot of spoken word recently. Was it that, or are you back to music?
12: Yeah, no, man. They wanted to put the guitar back in my hand, and, you know, next thing you know, I got to find my hands. It broke off. It fell somewhere between here and New Jersey.
1: That's almost the entire nation. Do you find them, or do you know where you're going?
12: No, I don't know what it is. You know what it is, that guy, John Bon Jovi? He did what he did, Dead or Not Dead.
1: Yeah, you hate John Bon Jovi. That is one of your biggest complaints. That is someone, speaking of, we have Jerry Dow here who's looking to make amends with us. And no, I feel like you need to make
12: receive amends. Jerry Dow, how's it going, Jerry Dow? God bless you. How's your mother?
2: I haven't spoken to her in years. She said, get out of here, Jerry. I didn't raise no green son. And I haven't seen her since.
11: Horrible.
12: That's a dairy cow of another color there, Jerry Dow. I hope you get a truckload of forgiveness in your heart because, you know, that's the thing we all need is love and all kinds of compassion. We don't need this commercial spirit. We don't need this. But then again, Amazon, a truckload more.
1: Wait, are you sponsored by Amazon now?
12: You know, I was actually in 1988. I was with John Bon Jovi making the New Jersey Hair Club for Men commercial.
2: Wow.
12: It was recorded in a studio that was 90% hairspray foams. He came out with this song, Love is Like Bad Medicine. You know that song?
2: No.
1: No, but continue.
8: You don't know Bad Medicine?
12: 12 minutes of Bed of Roses, kind of rock and roll that a dead one loves. And the thing was, is he had to spray me all day because I'm, you know, disintegrating from the waist down on account of the fact that I'm the dead guy.
1: Right, yeah, you are, of course, the deceased body of Eddie Money, for those who might not have been listening for the past 2 years. Well, Daddy, we do have to let you go. We have some music to get to, and then I have to figure out what's going on with these Freds. Is there anything else you want to shout out?
11: What's going on with these Freds?
12: I just want to say, I got a brand new record. It says, who says you can't go home with money? And it's living proof. You know, the dead one loves you guys so much. You guys are some of my best friends. I always call you.
11: Oh, wow.
12: And I'll be in touch with you real soon. You make sure to kiss your mother. But don't ever leave that lipstick on it. That's kind of weird. Anyways, have a good rest of your night. Move to Jersey, shave your head, buy a sandwich.
1: You're a coward. Take a hike. Buzz off. Time is money. April showers, we made flowers. More Scott, less child. Girl boss, KB, Zai, to sandwich. Happy New Year. Hot dog. And that was Daddy Money, of course. We are going to get into a little bit more music. And hey, guess what? We have an emergency system test. So I don't know how it works that much. So we're going to listen to music or not. We'll see.
13: You and I can both get jobs. Finally see what it means to be living. See, my old man's got a problem. Prescription drugs, and that's the way it is. He says body's too old for working. He says body's too young to look like his. My mom went off and left him. She wanted more from life than

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1: Here comes the emergency.
0: You got a fast car. 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
1: Happy birthday to you.
2: Turn off your radio. Turn off your radio. Good God. Oh, sorry. Sorry. What did you say, Jerry?
3: It's in public domain now.
2: Oh, no. I'm just... it's playing in the background.
4: Dang caller, pick a minute.
2: Wow. Thank you so much, Gopher.
4: Now, wait just a minute. Dang caller, pick a minute. You got David McBaby here trying to get you a deal.
2: Oh, David McBaby. Our favorite car salesman out of Atlanta.
4: Oh, man, we're always here together right here on the big birthday chicken here on Highway 55.
1: Hey, man, it's your birthday. Can I have, like, $27,000 for this truck?
2: It's not my birthday yet, but also I don't have $27,000. But it's so great to hear from you guys. Yeah, it's a wonderful, wonderful check-in. David McBaby, you got what car model are you selling right now?
4: Well, I got myself a Ram Aries Capricorn. It comes out here only in December 22nd, just one time a year, 1984. It's a good old year. Ex-wife, she's a spit shiner, ain't she?
1: He filled it full of sugar, and I can't drive it.
2: Yeah, that'll happen. That'll do it to you. We do have to get back to the guests in the studio. Oh, sorry.
4: I have what's here, a simpleton on the line with me. He is a very good customer. Gopher, you buy anything, won't you? I get you a shoe and it got four wheels or three wheels you drive on with it.
1: Well, I sure am. I got my bank on the phone and he's going to loan me $56,000 for that brand new sugar truck.
2: You're a coward. Take a hike, buzz off. Time is money. April Shires, Mary Flowers, more Scott. Let's talk about Gibby's. You stand up in your hot dog.
1: Happy birthday, Tim.
4: Happy birthday.
2: All right. And that was David McBaby, local car salesman. We just listened to Fast Car, Tracy Chapman cover by Juju off their record A Promise from Thrill Jockey from years ago. I'm here with...
5: That loud beeping in the middle of the song was really nice.
2: So that was the EAS test.
5: I'm sorry?
3: EAS.
2: EAS.
3: I like that.
2: You like EAS? Yeah, and that was test by EAS.
3: Cool.
2: I think
5: it
2: matches the theme. Ease.
5: They on Spotify, do you know? Or?
2: Yeah, I think the EAS test is on most wherever you get your podcasts.
5: Okay, hey, pull out the phone from your
3: podcast. Yeah, I'm pulling it out right now.
2: Yeah, so who keeps the phone plan with the Freds?
5: Well, I guess we both technically have phones.
3: We're on
5: our own
3: family
5: phone
3: plan.
5: Yeah.
3: To be fair, we're figuring a lot of this stuff out as we go. Mm-hmm. Yeah. Right now we're just using WhatsApp. Just to like, we're a different entity now, you know, like I don't feel right calling my mom or wife or children right now.
2: Oh, you have a family.
3: I did.
5: Yeah.
2: You're just going to let them go.
3: I'm not Fred anymore. He's dead.
6: Are they in California?
3: Some of them are. Yeah. Yeah.
6: What part
3: Southern
6: of California?
3: Part of California. Yeah. Basically Mexico.
2: Oh, SoCal.
3: Yeah. Yeah.
2: Wow.
3: Yeah, pretty smooth waves out there. We're always
2: and you don't miss it. You're accepting that you're just to your.
3: To be fair, part of what I loved about life before was having a hot bod that I could rock every single day.
2: Ain't that the truth?
3: Any type of top or bottom. Now I can't rock any of that, so my life's basically over. My identity is done. So now I'm this.
6: Well, summer's here.
3: You didn't have to say that. I didn't realize that the time has been weird for me.
5: Yeah, I mean, we decided to just not go back to our. I mean, what we both. I wanted to go back to Lexington.
3: Yeah.
5: He wanted to go back to SoCal.
3: He was playing Shrek in like an off-Broadway.
5: Oh, okay.
2: But you were playing Shrek in an off-Broadway production?
3: He was.
2: In Lexington?
3: Now we can't do it. It
5: wasn't even, it was like a local, it was put on by the high school there and they needed someone to fill in for Shrek. None of the kids were big enough.
2: You're about 40 years old and you're in the high school play.
3: Well, our combined age
5: is 20.
3: Yeah, about 40. Yeah. So, 40 but old. I mean, before this whole surgery thing, he was looking like a fresh 26. Easy fresh 26.
2: Still not appropriate for a high school play.
3: Absolutely not.
6: Are you 14,
5: I was asked.
6: Then?
5: I didn't volunteer.
2: Lexington's a small town. I get that they probably have to grasp for some straws for a Shrek production.
3: There's 12 people in their graduating class. Yeah. You know, they needed someone.
2: Are you were you born and raised in Lexington?
5: Louisville, is where, okay, you know, my family hails from.
2: So you went from Louisville to Lexington.
5: Yeah, well, I mean, they just wanted
2: Kentucky and ever to
5: They wanted to get out of the, I wanted to get out of the city. You know, right. I've never been a big city guy.
2: And you just want to get to that, yeah, that.
3: Yeah, the big city.
5: Well, Louisville's a big, it's a massive city.
3: Yeah.
2: Hey, Louisville is SoCal. I'd say the biggest city. Baby. Yeah, no,
5: in Kentucky.
2: Kentucky.
5: Yeah, I mean, it's a metropolis.
2: So I do have one question, and we are running out of time, but I am very curious. You know, we're looking at a half of each of you right now. Yeah. It is grotesque. The scars are healing.
5: Okay.
2: I mean, you're bleeding. So
5: you're
2: bleeding through your clothes.
5: You did this to us, and you're just going to...
2: I did

0: extra heads. Shop got a hold
1: to
0: of
1: be
0: them.
1: Fair, they could.
2: Yeah, I haven't heard from that person in a while. Actually,
1: I wonder why.
0: Do you think it was them? Do you think that? Do you think they were? I don't remember the killer was hired. I mean, me neither. Man.
1: All I remember is waking up and I go to touch my butt like I do every morning to make sure everything's in the right place.
0: And you touched
1: and
0: my
1: then,
0: butt, which
1: and
0: was
1: I was
0: not
1: like,
0: cool.
1: "What is?
0: I don't
1: this?
0: Care how drunk you are. You can't just do that.
2: We do have one last caller here. It is a classic. It sounds like it is Mark from Life Is Good. He's going to check in real quick. Mark, how's it going?
3: Hey, it's going really well.
2: Good, good. Life is good.
3: Yo, absolutely.
2: All right, we have about 60 seconds for you. What's new?
3: Well, I just wanted to say that my name is Villian because I'm trying to get people to spell villain correctly. No, that's a joke from a comic book. I have all my right shoes back.
2: Good.
3: I mentioned that last time.
2: You got all your shoes?
3: Yeah.
0: Did you find any left shoes? We're missing ours.
3: I had the left shoes before, then they brought me back my right shoes.
0: And they're
3: so now
0: yours?
3: I can go out. With the paired shoes. Except last week I put on some pink shoes and some green socks, pink and green socks.
2: Hmm.
3: But I bought a mixed pair at Vans. Yeah. Hmm. But
2: life is good.
3: I have new glasses, but nobody has said, "Hey, you look great in your new glasses," which is disappointing.
2: Well, if we ever saw you in real life, I'd tell you your glasses look good. But we do have to go. We have to do a vote real quick. Actually, we'll leave you on for the vote. Okay, so Freds, I'm going to give y'all the benefit of two votes. Seems appropriate.
0: Okay.
2: I don't really know how.
0: I mean, I appreciate that, actually.
2: Did the genres complement or contradict the Master Score or Juju's Tracy Chapman cover?
0: I think they complemented.
1: I actually think they really did complement.
2: Wow,
1: it felt like a movie score.
2: Jerry Dow?
4: Contradict.
2: Wow, contradict. What? Mark?
3: I'd say compliment.
2: Wow, that's a compliment. I'll say contradict just to keep Jerry happy, but we have a compliment majority here. This, of course, has been Doubleheads Variety Hour, a show of two themes. As we say to everybody out there, all 12 of you, you're a coward, take a hike, buzz off, time is money, April 13. April Showers, May Flowers, More Scott, Less Jog, Girl Boss, Cake, Keep Bizarre, Eat a Sandwich, Happy New Year, Hot Dog! Good night.
3: Didn't miss a week.
2: I hope none of you ever miss a week. This, of course, has been Doubleheads Variety Hour. We'll see you next time. Oh, actually, we got about 20 seconds. What's up?
4: I think you should make amends to all of your...
2: Yeah. I will never make amends.
5: Apologize.
2: Apologize to who?
0: We are everyone. So together because...
2: You can all go to hell.
1: Yeah.
2: No, we're never making amends.
1: We didn't do this.
2: Forever. We're going to live forever.
0: Why did we even come
2: No amends for anybody.
1: I don't know.
2: You're all trash.
1: I didn't do this.
0: You did.
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